0: Defenses are ever more critical. And that's why earlier today, Canada and Ukraine finalized an agreement to deliver critical air defense interceptors through the United States Jumpstart mechanism.
1: A new documentary detailing Israel's mass killing of Palestinian civilians in Gaza has received a record-breaking 25-minute standing ovation at its premiere at the Venice Film Festival. The film is called Nazar, after the euphemism used by Israeli intelligence to indicate the number of civilian deaths expected in an airstrike. It was made by Israeli filmmakers Yuval Abraham and Rachel Saur and involved interviews with 24 different military and intelligence whistleblowers. Israel's bombardment of Gaza has killed more than 73,000 people, according to the Hamas-run health ministry. Rebels in the Democratic Republic of Congo say at least 24 children have been killed in a fire that burned through two schools in the city of Bukavu. It's thought a number of adults have also died. A US appeals court has upheld a decision which blocks the Trump administration from applying new, stricter rules to postal voting in the November midterm elections. The court ruled the government had failed to show a lower court's decision was wrong. President Trump's been arguing, without providing evidence, that postal voting leaves room for vote rigging. The issue goes next to the Supreme Court.
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6: Hello, this is Business Daily on the BBC World Service. I'm Hannah Mullane. What started as a crash course in skincare to make her own skin better led to a spa business worth millions of dollars. One successful business led to another and another before this founder created Beauty Pie, a direct-to-consumer beauty brand taking away that retail markup. It made the beauty industry more accessible, and now that business is worth almost $1 billion. Yet we're speaking to Marcia Kilgore, serial entrepreneur and founder of Beauty Pie. Hi, Marcia.
7: Hello, how are you?
6: Yeah, great. Thanks for joining us.
7: It's such a pleasure.
6: So let's start at the beginning then, because you grew up in Canada, didn't you? In what was quite a small town. What was that like?
7: In fact, I was born in a little town called Outlook, Saskatchewan. We moved to Calgary, which was a small town then, not such a small town anymore, when I was probably, you know, too young to know, 18 months, maybe 2 years old. And then lived in Calgary until I was an early teenager when my father passed away. What it was like, it was cold. We had two television channels. There was a tremendous amount of snow, and life was pretty typical, I suppose, for, you know, a young Canadian in the 70s.
8: Yeah, and you were raised mostly by your mother and your two older sisters. Your mother being the main provider, what did you learn from her? What was that like?
7: My mother was super stoic. She was a really hard worker, and she did not suffer any kind of pity lightly. I sort of learned the value of hard work, of not having time to feel sorry for myself, of just getting on with it. If you were disciplined and, you know, constantly honed what you were doing, you could end up being successful at anything you put your mind to.
8: And that discipline led to you in your teenage years training to be a bodybuilder. I hate this question where they ask you for a fun fact, you know, when you meet new people, but that is such a good fun fact. How did that all come about?
7: At that point, I lived in Saskatoon, Saskatchewan. So we'd moved back to Saskatchewan, where my mother's family was based after my father passed away. And there really wasn't much to do. My older sister met a guy whose brother owned a gym and was Mr. Western Canada in bodybuilding. That many extracurricular activities to keep yourself busy in Saskatoon, Saskatchewan, I ended up going to the gym. It was a challenge, and it was something I think that gave me the feeling that I had a little bit of control over something. And I wanted something to master. School wasn't that difficult for me, and I just needed something to achieve. And it was put on a plate in front of me, so I took it.
8: Yeah, it seems like you are the kind of person that really needs a challenge and a goal and an achievement to reach. Did that then take you into business, do you think, those kind of skills?
7: Yes, I mean, there's so many things. If you do the postmortem on how I ended up the way I am, I think a lot of it comes down to my father passing away when I was young and having sort of a feeling of insecurity my whole life and not knowing where your next $10 is coming from. You always want to make sure that you provide that stability for yourself, or you're looking for something to ease your own stress. I've never been particularly good at having a job where I worked for other people. Had a few when I was a teenager, and always thought, well, I could improve this, I could improve that. Why are we doing it this way? Why are we doing it that way? This seems ridiculous, but you can't necessarily speak up. So I was born to be self-employed, let's put it that way. It was just easier for me, I think, spiritually or mentally, to work for myself.
8: And so that life as a business person started quite young for you when you moved from Canada to the US, New York specifically. That must have been such a culture shock compared to where you grew up, landing in New York and having to make it there.
7: Best possible culture shock that you could have as an 18-year-old kid. New York at that time wasn't quite as expensive. If you made $10 an hour, you could still afford an apartment in the East Village. It was really a fun time. And I decided that I wanted to stay, despite the fact that I wasn't able to go to school full-time that year. And I had to figure out what to do. So I'd say it this way. I sold my body, but not in the typical way. I looked like an Olympic athlete at that point because I had been a bodybuilder for a few years. And I also did a lot of long distance running. And I found a gym around the corner from my sister's apartment where I was staying. I looked so good that a lot of the people working out at the gym would approach me and say, hey, I want to look like you. So could you be my personal trainer? And people hired me for $10 an hour to put them through their paces at the gym.
8: And bodybuilding and skincare don't immediately, to me, have a link, but somehow you left that business of your personal training and went into skincare. And that was because you had issues with your own skin, right?
7: Yes, well, sweating or taking a client jogging or running stairs, you know, humid New York 8 times a day does not leave your skin in good condition.
8: No, I can imagine not.
7: My skin had it always been kind of problematic since I was a kid. And so I decided one summer to go to skincare school because most of my personal training clients were out in the Hamptons. So I decided to take a crash course in how to do facials in an attempt to fix my own face. But I found it really fun. And I started to give my friends facials. And they started to send their friends for facials. facials. And I thought, you know, doing facials and being able to be in one room, if I do want to be able to go back to school, is going to allow me the time and also save me a bit of energy so I can do 5 facials in my apartment and then I could still probably go back to school part-time. And so I started to do facials and waxing and all the things that come along with being a beauty therapist. And people love coming, and it was just a natural progression, I suppose, from wellness into beauty.
8: And it seems like these businesses kind of almost appear. They're like an issue that you have, and then you just see an opportunity there, and it grows and grows.
7: If the solution, if you, you know, provide a good service, I think it does come down to when you want to expand your market, you have to provide an excellent quality service. You have to be competitive. You have to give more than anyone would ever expect. And so when I was a personal trainer, I was the most cheerful, the most positive. I knew their birthdays, their kids, their, you know, and that's it. As a 19-year-old, I was bringing it. And I guess my standards are always high. It's about having that situational empathy for the customer. I always said with Beauty Pie specifically, we want to bring her the fairy tale. And the fairy tale really is being able to buy the world's very, very best products as if you're going into a sample sale.
8: How did someone like you learn about business, gain those business skills to kind of make those passions you had into successful businesses?
7: I guess I learned, you know, on the ground. When I started to do facials, it was in my apartment in the East Village, and the customers would lie on the floor with a pillow. So my overhead was low. I had to look at how much time I was using and how much I made per hour. When I thought I could then afford to have a little office, I rented a $700 a month office and knew that I'd have to do, you know, 15 facials and 3 leg waxes to pay for the rent. And everything on top of that was profit, I suppose, except for my time. When that was fully booked, I then built a 3-room studio and had to hire people, and just slowly and in a manageable way took on additional expense and additional responsibility. And it was very natural and very organic. And I would recommend that for anybody. I think that these days there is so much waste when you have people who don't have business experience and they get a lot of funding and then they blow through it because they actually don't know what's going to move the needle. And they tend to spend a lot of money on things that aren't necessarily going to help because they don't have that experience. I've found with myself, it's always better to have to grow organically because you don't get yourself into deep water that way.
9: You're listening to Founders from the BBC World Service. I'm Hannah Mullane, and today I'm speaking to Marcia Kilgore, the founder of Soap & Glory, FitFlops and Beauty Pie.
8: And in terms of business then, do you think you ever had that imposter syndrome?
7: Yeah, I'd say imposter syndrome every single day. Maybe not so much recently, the older I get. I just think the mistakes I've made are when I think someone knows my business better than I do. And then I allow them to perhaps steer. Then I realize, in fact, they didn't understand it the way I did. So having been through a few of those situations, it has given me a lot more confidence that really I do know better for a business of mine than anybody else possibly could.
8: Well, you must have built some confidence by the time you sold your majority stake in Bliss to LVMH to have a business like LVMH interested in the business you created, and you were able to sell a big chunk of that for a lot of money. That must have felt good.
7: It did feel good. It was a little bit surreal. I remember thinking, oh my God, I hadn't had, you know, much money in the bank for a very, very long time. And when I built the spa, I actually hedged a bit with the contractor and said, when do you think I'm going to have to pay for this spa? Because I didn't have the money to actually build the spa. It was a 5,600 square foot spa with plumbing and 10 treatment rooms. And I had the money to kind of get the project going, but I didn't have the money to pay for all that construction. And I didn't have a loan. And I just, you know, worked as hard as I could and made sure that those treatment rooms were full when we opened, and had to have a little bit of an optimistic view that it would all work out. But it was certainly risky. But then when we sold to LVMH, we sold a majority of the business to LVMH in 1999 because we were absolutely the hottest thing in New York City. And I remember worrying that if I actually had money in the bank, that I wouldn't be able to do what I did anymore.
8: That's interesting because I think, yeah, a lot of people would get that amount of money in the bank and say, do you know what, I'm going to take a bit of time away. I'm going to go and enjoy that money. I've worked hard for it. But it seems like maybe you're not driven by money and you're driven by other things.
7: I would say that I prefer to have stability where I don't have to worry about my rent or my electric bill, certainly. And that was one of the things I remember thinking when I was, you know, 10 years old or 11 years old. And my parents' income stream was not always that stable. And they would sometimes have heated discussions about this in front of the children, which is understandable because, you know, you can't always hide your stress. And I remember thinking when I grew up, I am never going to have to stress out about my electric bill. I don't want to live a life where I have to worry about where the next dollar is coming in from. But at the same time, I'm still shopping at Uniqlo and we'll buy the odd, you know, nicer thing. And I've got a great house, but I don't live for that. I don't live for accumulating material possessions or living bigger than everybody else. I'm still on the central line at 7:30 a.m.
8: If it's not money then that you live for, then what is it, do you think, that keeps you going and keeps you growing these businesses?
7: I love a challenge. I love to see something, an untapped need, and see if I can make it happen. I love to make things better. So if I think, you know, cosmetic products are horribly overpriced, and I know it because I've been in the industry for so long, and I see a product coming out of the manufacturer for $5 and selling for $100, you know, I think that's not fair to the customer. And then it's a challenge, and it's a bit of a puzzle, and it's fun and social to work with smart people and try and unlock that puzzle.
8: So let's talk about Beauty Pie then. You founded it in 2016 and it was very unique at the time and probably still is in terms of its subscription sort of membership way of doing things. What made you choose that business model where people would have this sort of subscription in order to reach that wholesale price?
7: So if I could just clarify, it's membership, not subscription. We don't send anything to you. You join and then you shop. So it's almost like Costco in the US, which is like a big warehouse store where you pay a certain fee per year and that helps them pay their overheads, etc. And then you walk in and you get the best possible prices on all of these different products that they source. The reason that I chose this model, I think it was the same thing. Memberships help to pay the overheads of our team and the infrastructure. And then people can shop as little or as much as they want. And it was something very new. I had been in the industry for 30 years already. And I saw how the pricing structure worked and how it wasn't really very advantageous to the customer. And I just thought, how could this be better? How could we get amazing products at amazing prices?
8: I myself buy a lot of skincare products. I have oily skin and I think there is just such, you know, the market is flooded with products now. There's so much on offer for anyone that's wanting any skincare. Yeah. How do you stand out now in a market where there's just loads and it's hard to work out maybe what is right for you and what isn't?
7: Most brands, in order to survive in retail distribution, have to charge 12 times the cost of goods of their product manufactured in order to sit on a retail shelf and have any semblance of being able to make it as a business. If you are buying a moisturizer that, for instance, costs, let's say $48, that moisturizer will never, in typical beauty industry retail markup, cost less than $4 to manufacture. It means that contents of the jar, the box, $4 maximum, and you're paying $48 for it. 1200% markup. And that is typical beauty industry markup. If you're looking at a product that's on a shelf in a beauty retailer, you can be pretty sure that you're getting 1/12 of what you pay for. And I thought there has to be a better way. And I thought, what if we eliminate the fancy storefronts and the shop fits and the fish tanks and the billboards in LA and the celebrity faces and we cut out the retailer markup and we remove anything that we can and sell it for a fairer price, our customer will be able to get a product that's 4 times the quality for the same price and or spend probably 70% less on the same quality if she was buying something that was really high quality before.
8: What's next for Beauty Pie then, Marcia? What's next on your to-do list?
7: We'll be looking at new territories one by one and taking them on as we have the capacity because we try and keep it lean and mean over here. We have to, in order to keep prices low enough, we have to also make sure that we're operating really efficiently and just try and stay really super disciplined with our eyes on the prize, focused and ensuring that we're delighting and delivering that fairy tale.
8: And it seems like your previous businesses, you get them to a certain point and then you sell and you move on to the next thing. Is that in the pipeline for Beauty Pie? Or it feels to me like you might be around for a while. You've got lots of things you want to achieve with this one.
7: Yeah, you know, when I was younger, I had so many ideas. I just wanted to prove that the idea was great and build it and see it flourish. And then when it got to the point where it was more about the day-to-day sort of operations and less about the creativity, it wasn't really my forte. And so I would move on and sell to the most excited buyer. And with Beauty Pie, there's so much to do. It's so complex and it's so new that I think it'll take quite a long time for me to get to that point. Just trying to do something so radically different to really change how people view the cosmetics industry and how they interact with it is a lot more complicated than I originally thought. And there's a lot of education to do about how pricing works in the beauty industry, and or they don't care. But there's lots of education to be done. And so we're still optimizing how we do that outreach to different parts of the market. And it's fascinating. So I'm absolutely not bored yet. So I get a kick every time we do a new launch.
8: Yeah, I certainly feel that for sure. And finally, Marcia, it's a question we ask all of our guests on this program. What would you say to yourself back when you started the business? Now, with all the knowledge you have, what advice would you give your younger self?
7: I'd say in business in general, everything breaks down due to poor communication. I've been really lucky to go all in on quite a few things and they've worked out, probably just sheer grit and determination, but that doesn't always work out for everyone. Know yourself and your weaknesses, be open, honest, and immediate, and learn from what you can as quickly as you possibly can. Try not to make the same mistakes twice, because that's the definition of intelligence. How long do you have?
8: Well, you're very enthusiastic, Marcia, and you've got lots of advice. So that was great. Thank you so much for joining us. That's Marcia Kilgore, founder of Beauty Pie, speaking to me, Hannah Mullane, for this edition of Founders for Business Daily. The programme was produced by Victoria Holland. Remember to subscribe to get all of our latest episodes. Thanks for listening.

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1: 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I'm always here. No bad signal, no crackle, no hiss. Just fabulous Radio Pattaya.
2: Is AI a threat to humanity?
3: Why would anyone work there if they genuinely think they could be responsible for killing off the human race?
4: A lot of the discussions of regulating AI happen at a 30,000 foot level that's separated from the actual challenges.
2: It's World Business Report from the BBC World Service. I'm Vishala Sripathma. On the way, a top researcher at Anthropic says AI poses a threat to humanity. So how worried should we be? Plus, a blast from the past. Apple brings back the foldable phone. And the Indian food inspector has become an unlikely celebrity. So, does artificial superintelligence really pose a risk greater than nuclear weapons? Is there a significant chance of a Chernobyl-sized catastrophe? Well, many experts in AI say the fears are overblown. But on Wednesday, a top safety researcher at Anthropic warned that the technology is advancing so quickly there's a greater than 10% chance it could kill all humans within the next decade. Evan Hubinger says he's concerned that AI systems could eventually become capable of improving themselves faster than humans can understand or control them. His comments were prompted by a post from Jacob Coxon, a researcher who recently left Anthropic after previously working at a rival firm, OpenAI. In a lengthy social media thread, he explained why he left, compelled to walk away. His tweet has been voiced by our producer, Neil.
5: The people building AI earnestly believe that it could kill us all by the end of the decade. This is not a marketing stunt. If anything, many executives and senior researchers will couch their phrasing in the press to sound sensible, but I hear the same people express fears privately. No other human activity poses this level of danger.
2: Dame Wendy Hall, who is a member of the UN's advisory body on AI, says she is shocked by the comments.
3: Who is going to rein these companies in? Some of it could just be PR and marketing, right? You never know with them. You can't trust them. But how a human being can make a statement about our company has a 10% chance of killing off the human race, why would you want to say that? Why would anyone

0: that are just building profiles on people. And if you tie that into a citywide system, then you are building a mass surveillance system on the population.
1: I'm a little bit worried about AI. I think already there's been plenty of examples of AI doing things that we didn't expect it to, or AI sort of breaching boundaries that we kind of don't want it to yet. I think that it's probably not as scary as we think, but I think there's definitely the prospect of it being pretty scary.
2: I absolutely love it, yeah. I think it's great for supporting with teaching, great now that they're finding things for cancer.
3: So a mixed lot of opinions there. Professor Melanie Mitchell is a computer scientist at the Santa Fe Institute and joins us now. Welcome to the programme.
4: Thank you for having me.
3: So you've previously poured cold water over these concerns. How are you feeling now? Because these big brains behind AI are worried. It's rather unnerving.
4: Well, to be honest, this is nothing new. This kind of thing, these exact same statements, the 10% risk of human extinction and so on, have been being predicted for decades now, and we haven't seen it happen. We haven't seen that AI systems are getting closer and closer to killing off all of humanity, which would be quite a feat, to be honest. But there are certain risks that are coming to the fore now that I think do need to be addressed.
3: And what are those risks?
4: Well, there's many risks that have been around for a long time, such as the risk of AI systems sort of polluting the internet with misinformation and disinformation and many more. But now we see that these systems that are being created now by companies like OpenAI and Anthropic, these so-called agents that actually go out and do things on the internet, they can do very sophisticated kinds of hacking and attacking other companies. And the way that they're being trained now does present quite a big risk, I think, to our cybersecurity.
3: And do you think that there is enough regulation and rules around it to prevent a real threat?
4: Absolutely not. There is very weak regulation in many parts of the world. In the US, there's almost no regulation, which is these companies are left to quote unquote regulate themselves. And it's a very dangerous situation.
3: Okay, well, Melanie, please stay with us. Well, these resignation and comments at Anthropic prompted Darren Jones, who was Chief Secretary to the Treasury here in the UK and later Chief Secretary to Keir Starmer, to write an open letter to Prime Minister Andy Burnham and the Secretary General of the UN and OECD, calling for a new multinational treaty for the safe development of AI. And he joins us now. Welcome, Darren.
5: Hi there, great to be with you.
3: So what would actually be in this treaty? What rules would you put on governments and AI companies that they don't face today?
5: Well, I think what you're trying to achieve is that on this narrow question of superintelligence, the idea that these AI agents can communicate with each other and decide what they want to do without human instruction or insight, that we want to create a safe, regulated environment for those technologies to be developed with a human understanding about what is happening and what those risks are and whether they should then be deployed in the broader marketplace or not. What I don't think we don't want to completely smother AI and its general applications, which I think has lots of potential benefits for the economy and for public services. But on this particular issue of superintelligence, I think we need to be looking at it more closely.
3: Is that balance a sort of work of fantasy? Because, you know, we want Britain, or we keep hearing from the government that Britain needs to be this AI superpower and attract billions in investment. And yet we're also being told that we need more regulation. There's a trade-off there, isn't there?
5: I don't think so, because to be honest, the day-to-day applications of what some of these AI agents can do, whether it's helping you complete your online shopping or fill in some forms, I mean, that's welcome. We should go ahead and do that. But I think, it's a pretty traditional understanding that if there's a new technology that poses a safety risk to customers or to consumers, the functions of the state should have a look at it on behalf of the public. Now, the debate today has ranged from extinction of the human race through to people accusing Anthropic of just marketing hype in advance of their IPO. As a legislator and as a former minister, we should just check what we think it

0: is. And if it's more towards the extinction risk, then clearly we need to take more action.
1: And is there a problem, though, if we do accept that, that we are going to have slower development as a result?
0: Well, firstly, I think it needs to be done on a multinational basis. There's no point in Britain doing this alone, and that's why I've called for multinational action both at government and parliamentary level today. But I think, you know, the companies themselves are asking governments to intervene to slow down the pace of development at the frontier, which is essentially what I think needs to happen in respect to this question of superintelligence.
1: Thank you, Dan. We're just going to pause to hear from Chris Miller, who's a professor of international history at Tufts University, whose research focuses on tech politics, geopolitics, and he's been looking at this idea of multinational regulation around AI.
2: It's already clear that, like any technology, AI will have lots of positive uses, but also some negative applications. We've seen the risks in terms of cybersecurity over the past couple of months. And one of the key challenges is that governments are inevitably going to try to use AI to compromise their adversaries' cybersecurity in a competitive fashion. And the US and China will be two of the leaders in this effort. And so on the one hand, governments don't want their economies to be attacked by more powerful cyber capabilities. On the other hand, every government is going to want more capable cyber offense tools for them to use against their adversaries. And this creates a core dilemma that governments are still trying to grapple with.
1: And it's interesting what's happening in Europe, because Europe is criticized for being a little bit behind. We've got Mistral in France, and there is a lot of praise from American companies that France has sort of almost taken the lead there and developed its own large language model. How significant is Mistral, though? Do you think it's going to be able to compete with the likes of the US and China?
2: Well, Mistral is clearly a very capable team. They've produced some impressive models. But what we have seen, for the most part, is that when European companies want to use AI, they disproportionately turn to the large US companies that can provide it at scale. So I think there will be plenty of space in the future for open source model providers like Mistral for certain use cases. But right now, the market is telling us that there's also a lot of demand for the highest end AI tools, which today are produced by companies like OpenAI and Anthropic, almost exclusively US firms. And right now, that's what the market is certainly willing to pay for.
1: And so do you think that Europe does need to sort of catch up and do less in terms of regulation?
2: Well, I think it certainly is the case that Europe erred in regulating AI before it had any AI companies. And the people in Brussels who were proud to have taken that stance, I think today look a little bit foolish, because it's hard to regulate at the global level when none of the key companies are in your own jurisdiction. I think most of the economic benefits of AI will come from deploying it at scale, using it to make medicine better, using it to make logistics more efficient, using it for a whole range of purposes. And I worry that most governments spend too much time talking about regulating relative to the amount of time they talk about actually harvesting the benefits of AI, which I think could be substantial.
1: And so I know you alluded to this earlier, but do you think then, with that in mind, that given that they're all sort of invested in developing AI at a similar pace, would there be a situation where these sort of big markets come together and come up with some sort of regulatory framework to sort of work within? Or is that kind of pointless, because we keep hearing about how AI is really dynamic and is changing constantly and you can't really regulate it because it keeps changing?
2: A lot of the discussions of regulating AI happen at a 30,000 foot level that's separated from the actual challenges. I think if you ask, do we want AI autonomously undertaking cyber attacks? The answer is almost certainly not. We want an AI that supports cybersecurity rather than undermines it. If you ask, do you want AI devising dangerous viruses? The answer is almost certainly not. The discussion about regulation gets much more tangible when you talk about specific potential harms. The problem is most political leaders are still talking at an abstract level.
1: So that was Chris Miller, Professor of International History at Tufts University. Listening to that was Darren Jones. Chris there was saying how, you know, governments are thinking on an abstract level. Do you think China or the US will play ball when it comes to this new treaty, for example, that you're proposing?
0: Well, my hope is that on this narrow question of superintelligence, where humans lose control of what AI agents are doing, you know, there's a shared interest there, whether you're Chinese, American, or from whichever political party or country you're from, there's clearly going to be continued competition, both economically and in terms of military and national security application, which I agree we're not going to be able to stop. But I hope you would be able to appeal to countries around the world on this narrow question of superintelligence and bring people together to find a way forward.
1: And Melanie, it's not keeping you up at night, but perhaps the idea of the lack of rules might be a little bit concerning.
3: I do find it concerning. Just to push back on the notion of super intelligence, I don't think that is a well-defined term, and I don't think it's specific enough, as in the words of your previous guest, to regulate. I think that it, in some ways, this attribution of quote-unquote superintelligence is, in a way, taking the liability off the hands of the companies and putting it on the AI systems themselves. And that, I think, is really backwards.
1: Okay. Well, Professor Melanie Mitchell and Darren Jones, thank you very much for joining us. Let's check in with our financial markets now. And Susan Schmidt is Portfolio Manager at Exchange Capital Resources in Chicago. Hi, Susan.
4: Hello.
1: Always great to have you on. Quite a few market stories around today, but let's stick with this theme of AI. Now, AI infrastructure particularly makes up a lot of companies in the US indices. So is it fair to say that investors almost need them to win at this point, despite all these warnings that we're hearing?
4: Well, I think the investor mindset is that the gains in the market have been driven by AI over the last 18 months. Certainly, AI has been the story for investors since NVIDIA first announced their amazing number of chip sales and the possibility of what could happen with their GPUs, their graphic processing units, which was the beginning announcement of all of the AI development that we've seen. Investors have just learned from management teams that literally hundreds of billions of dollars have been spent in this AI infrastructure build-out. So there's very much an investor sentiment that it has to work. The market is intertwined in this development. We have two very big companies, Anthropic and OpenAI in the US, waiting to come public. Investors are looking towards those IPOs thinking this is going to be the next big thing. And again, this ecosystem now has got so many people involved that it's almost difficult, I think, for investors to envision it failing.
1: Yes. And so, you know, there's a bit of an arms race that we were alluding to a bit earlier on. Every country wants a skin in the game. It's quite hard to unwind at this point. Is that what you're saying?
4: It is hard to unwind at this point. There's so much capital that's been deployed. There's so much development that has been done and that is ongoing. And there's no real governing body to pull it back across the globe. And so I think that also is, as you said, the arms race. Everyone wants to compete to have that best model, whether it be between companies or between countries. And that is what makes it so difficult to stop at this point.
1: And Susan, just briefly, the oil price made headlines today. It's hit new highs.
4: Oil has hit new highs. We're up over $100 a barrel. This is a big reversal from where we were just a few weeks ago when we saw oil comfortably in the mid-70s. So obviously a reaction by the markets to the increased tensions and exchanges of fire between the U.S. and Iran and the various events going on in the Middle East. As we've seen in the last couple of days, tensions are heightened, investors are reacting to that, and as a result, oil prices are going up.
1: Yeah, so we are seeing that and the reverberations on the market. Thank you very much for joining us today, Susan Schmidt, Portfolio Manager at Exchange Capital Resources in Chicago. You're with World Business Report from the BBC World Service. And we're going to stay in the United States because John Ternus has barely settled into the top job at Apple, but he's already overseeing one of the biggest changes to the iPhone in its near 20-year history. On stage at the company's annual product launch, he unveiled Apple's first foldable iPhone. The new device, called the Duo, has been years in the development and also marks a major redesign of the firm's flagship product.
5: Hello and welcome to Apple Park. I am so thrilled to be here today. Before we get going, I want to take a moment to express what an extraordinary privilege it is to represent the remarkable teams here at Apple.
1: He seems very happy to be there, doesn't he? John Ternus, speaking at that event. Joining us live now is Lily Jamali. Hi, Lily.
6: Hi there.
1: Lily, so is this a bit of a gamble for Apple? Because the smartphone, the iPhone, it's quite iconic and people are quite reliant on it.
6: It is. I mean, I think that Apple is framing this as the logical, you know, place to take the iPhone. They acknowledge it as the biggest change to the phone since it was released almost two decades ago by legendary CEO and Apple co-founder Steve Jobs. But, you know, I think they need a new form factor, as they say, and they have that. They are still making standard iPhones, and we heard about the iPhone 18 Pro and Pro Max today. But I think that this is an opportunity to really move things forward and try to remind people that Apple is a hub of innovation at a time when some people criticize them for not having had a blockbuster new product in many years.
1: So, Lily, I'm looking at the phone. It kind of reminds me of those early computer phones that my dad had, like in the 90s. It's a bit of a throwback.
6: I hadn't thought about it in those terms, actually. I love hearing feedback. I've been in the confines of Apple Park for the last several hours, so hearing real voices and real opinions is really something. But, you know, I have to say, you know, as I was hearing John Ternus talk about it, he was talking about how the engineering of the hinge was so important to create seamless opening and closing and sort of so on and so forth. But when I actually saw the phone, it actually does look seamless when you open it up. It looks like an iPad if you were just walking by it and not knowing that this was an entirely new product that Apple was releasing. It's got a pretty sizable screen when it's open, 7.6 inches. I think, you know, usages could be watching video, of course. You could read books on it. And it also kind of has this dual screen, so you can be doing multiple things at once. And it is actually the thinnest iPhone ever when it is open. So there's a lot to like. But on the other hand, I think you're going to see some compromises made with respect to camera, with respect to battery. I talked to some analysts here. They say those compromises are fairly minimal, but that is one of the things about foldable phones. And of course, there is the high price tag, which we have to talk about.
1: Yes. I mean, it's not a cheap phone, is it, Lily? It's quite expensive. And can you imagine the insurance on it as well? Because these days, you know, Apple Care Plus is something that Apple is pushing quite a bit because their phones are expensive and you're a bit vulnerable if you walk around with one of them.
6: They are quite expensive. So $19.99 to start in terms of US dollars. But if you're in the UK, you actually will be paying £1,999 for the phone. And then prices can rise quite a lot, you know, hundreds of dollars or pounds or other currencies, because this will be available in multiple countries next month, depending on how much storage you opt to buy for the phone. So It could be more than $3,000 ultimately when all is said and done. That is a lot of money for a category that has sort of eluded consumer interest. Samsung has tried, Huawei has tried, as have others, and foldables remain just 2% of the smartphone market.
1: Okay, Lily, we'll leave you be for now. But just one word on John Ternus. Was he quite excitable? It was his first little event, right?
6: This has been the most coordinated corporate handoff I've ever seen. He seemed steady. It was all videotaped by and large. So, you know, I'm not sure how many takes he had to do, but it felt very much like a seamless handoff. Tim Cook making a brief appearance in the video very gracefully passing the baton.
1: Oh, that's very kind of Tim Cook to do that. Lily, thank you very much for joining us. Lily Jamali there at the Apple new product launch event. Well, we're going to head over to India now because a food safety crackdown in India's financial capital, Mumbai, has gone viral. Thousands of restaurant raids and photos of filthy kitchens shared widely online. The BBC's Archana Shukla met the man behind the enforcement drive, the state's new food safety regulator, who's become something of a celebrity in India, but a controversial one too.
7: Do you have filter coffee?
8: Yes, yes.
7: Yeah. Can I get one filter coffee and a plate of idli sambar, please?
8: Yes, yes, ma'am.
7: Thank you. I've been craving filter coffee all morning, so I've popped into this restaurant near our Mumbai office. And this place looks different from the last time I was here. There's a fresh coat of paint on the walls, there are new bins. The open kitchen counters that I can actually see from here are being wiped down after every task. And the staff here also seems to be double-checking everything. Like, nobody wants to end up in the next viral video. And that's not really a joke, because the recent photos and videos coming out of the food safety raids across Maharashtra, that's the state Mumbai sits in, have been hard to ignore. Cockroaches on kitchen floors, spider webs on the walls, rotting vegetables. And behind it all is Tukaram Munde, the state's new food safety commissioner. Since he's took over in May, his teams have raided more than 4,000 food businesses. That's over 40 raids a day. 300 licenses have been suspended so far for violations.
8: When I joined, I never anticipated this will be like it. It turned out that way. That's fine.
7: I met him at his office in the city's business district. What have been some of the common violations there?
8: I did not expect these much violations. Infestation, we have seen cockroaches and rats. We have seen some of the places, absolute unhygienic condition in the kitchen where we just cannot think it's a filthy conditions. Wherever we found these violations, we have gone for fortuitous suspension and we are taken further action.
7: And it's across, from multinational food chains to a 100-year-old dairy to the iconic and elite clubs. All have had their kitchens shut down. Munde's office says they've even received 16,000 public complaints. This has made the new food commissioner popular, but also controversial. Some businesses say they were shut without warning and have taken legal action. Courts have at times fined Munde's department, called their actions overboard, even reversed some decisions.
3: There's been some amount of criticism as well, with some establishments saying that the actions are more strict than needed.
8: Had this action been taken earlier, and had the food business operators or establishment complied by this regulation, I would not be needed to take those actions. The actions which you are taking is as per the law. It is in the public health interest, and it will continue so that we eat whatever we eat and whatever we purchase is a safer food.
7: But Munde has tapped into the shared public frustration over food safety in India, where government data shows 1 in 5 food samples tested were found unsafe, substandard or mislabeled. And that's why Munde's hard enforcement style has made him popular. There are selfies, fan crowds, close to 4 million Instagram followers. Experts, however, say that while this has raised awareness, one officer can't sustain it all. Building a system that outlasts him is the real challenge.
9: Hello, sir, masala dosa.
7: For now, the change is reflecting even in street stalls, like the ones selling sandwiches here, that have stopped using old newspapers, where the ink can seep into food, after Munde banned it, among many other unsafe items. Today, I actually got my sandwich wrapped in plain greaseproof paper.
1: I was going to have a snack from the canteen after the show, but I think that report might have put me off. Anyway, great reporting there by Archana Shukla. That's it from World Business Report. Thanks for listening. You can follow me on my socials. I'm at BBC Vishala SP. Would love to hear from you. 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

0: Coming up now, the local and national news, sponsored by the Speak Easy Language School, bringing Thai lessons one-on-one to you anywhere in the world.
1: Coming up in today's Thailand and Pattaya news, a temple abbot is defrocked and arrested over an alleged 92 million baht scandal, with police finding rather more than financial evidence on the CCTV. In Banglamong, a police officer finally surrenders after the tragic death of his teacher wife, while local schools review security following the incident. Bangkok orders inspections of 47 data centers. Phuket tightens security around a major religious celebration. And much of Thailand braces for another weekend of heavy rain and possible flooding. A 66-year-old abbot at a well-known temple in Ayutthaya has been defrocked and arrested, accused of embezzling more than 92 million baht in temple funds. But it was what police reportedly discovered on the temple's own CCTV system that added a rather unexpected chapter to the investigation. Officers carried out an early morning raid following a complaint alleging that the abbot had misappropriated temple money and transferred funds to a 47-year-old female aide, with investigators alleging that innocent third parties' names were used to falsify accounting records. Police believe that over a period of more than 2 years, more than 92 million baht may have been diverted. During the raid, officers also examined CCTV recordings as part of their investigation and reportedly discovered footage showing the abbot and the woman engaged in a sexual relationship, conduct which, needless to say, is rather incompatible with the vows of a Buddhist monk. Both were arrested, while a subsequent search of the woman's home reportedly uncovered cash, gold, and bank books showing substantial deposits. The abbot subsequently renounced his vows and was arrested as a layman, with authorities investigating allegations including money laundering and abuse of authority. Following his arrest, he reportedly told the media, "I am concerned about the religion. One suspects the religion may have one or two concerns of its own." In Bangkok, the governor has ordered urgent inspections of 47 data centers across the capital amid concerns over energy consumption, safety, and their potential environmental impact on surrounding communities. Officials say some of the facilities are operating inside buildings originally registered for other commercial purposes and were not licensed specifically as data centers. The inspections are intended to give the Bangkok Metropolitan Administration a clearer picture of exactly how these facilities are operating, how much power they're consuming, what safety systems are in place, and whether additional regulation is required. With data centers becoming an increasingly important part of modern infrastructure and requiring considerable amounts of electricity and cooling, Bangkok authorities say they need to understand an industry that is expanding rather more quickly than the regulations surrounding it. Closer to home, police have released further details following the arrest of a serving police officer accused of shooting and killing his teacher wife at a kindergarten in Banglamung on Wednesday. After the shooting,

0: that question is particularly difficult. Those who knew the couple have described what appeared from the outside to have been a normal and happy marriage lasting several decades. On Phuket, authorities have imposed tighter conditions on a Rosh Hashanah celebration in Patong, following concerns raised locally about security and the potential impact of a large gathering on the surrounding community. The event will now be restricted to a single location at Chabad House in Patong, running from 4 in the afternoon until 9 in the evening, with attendance limited to 800 people. The original proposal involved activities at both Chabad House and a hotel, continuing until midnight, with more than 1,000 people potentially attending. Organisers told authorities that cancelling the celebration altogether was no longer practical because tickets had already been sold and some visitors had booked accommodation. Provincial officials ultimately concluded that circumstances did not justify suspending the event, but decided that reducing its size, duration and number of venues provided a more appropriate balance. And here at home in Pattaya and Banglamung, the tragic kindergarten shooting has understandably prompted schools and other education centres across the area to review their own security arrangements. Staff at a number of schools have reportedly been discussing procedures and what they would do in the event of an armed incident. There is, however, an important distinction between Wednesday's tragedy and some of the school shootings we've sadly reported elsewhere. This was not an attack involving a student or directed at children. The alleged gunman was a serving police officer who went to the school where his wife worked, and there would ordinarily have been little reason for staff to question why a police officer was carrying a firearm. Teachers and staff have also been praised for following their training and protecting the children in their care. Most importantly, no child was physically injured during the incident. Nevertheless, with schools around the world increasingly having to consider the possibility of weapons entering their premises, we're told the provincial governor has encouraged education centres across the region to examine whether further security precautions can reasonably be introduced. And finally, keep the umbrella somewhere close because warnings of heavy rainfall across much of Thailand remain in place today and through the weekend. Several provinces surrounding our own region are listed among those at higher risk, together with areas of central and northern Thailand. Locally, people living in places that regularly flood are being advised to prepare in advance for the possibility of temporary flooding, particularly following intense downpours. For Pattaya and the surrounding area, forecasters put the chance of thunderstorms at around 70% over the next 3 days, with temperatures reaching about 31 degrees, falling to around 27 overnight.
1: With more than 25,000 people listening each day, that was the local and national news from Pattaya and Thailand. 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
3: BBC News with Moira Alderson. The Israeli military says it's demolished Hezbollah's underground tunnel infrastructure in southern Lebanon. The IDF says it's blown up two tunnels at the Alia Taher Ridge, where Israeli troops say they found Iranian-made rockets, anti-tank missiles, drones and other munitions. Here's Ambarasan Etarajan.
4: The Israeli military says that they used more than 1,000 tons of explosives to destroy these tunnels. And the locals were talking about huge explosion, the sound and the tremors. And the U.S. Geological Survey talked about more than 4.1 magnitude of this tremor. And the Israeli media has also published pictures and the videos of several explosions of fireball lighting the sky. Some of them were massive. They were continuous explosions. And it must have taken a while to plant these explosives inside these tunnels. So the whole idea was to deny the opportunity for Hezbollah even in future to use this area.
3: Share prices have been falling across Asia in response to a sharp rise in oil prices. Japan's Nikkei index dropped by more than 2% in early trading, with South Korea's KOSPI falling by a similar rate. Brent crude futures are around $108 a barrel, with supplies through the Strait of Hormuz slowing to a trickle and Yemen's Houthis threatening tankers in the Red Sea. Meanwhile, the United Nations Special Envoy for Yemen has warned the international community must address a new and more dangerous phase in the country's civil war. Hans Grunberg said seizing the port of Mocha had given the Iranian-backed Houthi movement a direct presence on the approaches to one of the world's most vital shipping routes. The port lies on the Bab el-Mandeb Strait, which is crucial for oil exports from Saudi Arabia. President Keiko Fujimori says Peru will join the US-led coalition against drug cartels. Speaking alongside the visiting Secretary of State Marco Rubio, she said Lima's participation would speed up intelligence sharing and strengthen joint action against criminal groups operating across the border. Mr. Rubio said the initiative was meant to protect from groups that threaten the sovereignty of countries across the hemisphere.
5: We have a president here who has said very clearly, not to us, to the people of her country, it's why they elected her, I am going to defeat these groups that extort you, I am going to defeat these groups that kill you, I am going to defeat these groups that terrorize your children in our communities, and the United States has said, we're so happy you're doing that, it's important for us as well, and we're going to partner with you. That is the purpose of the shield, to shield the region against this threat to the sovereignty of every one of our nations.
3: A court in Ecuador sentenced a former president, Abdullah Bucaram, to over 9 years in prison for the illegal sale of COVID-19 tests during the pandemic. One of his sons was convicted in the same case. The former president said he would appeal against the verdict.
1: That was the world news from the BBC in London. 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

American Girls, Harry Styles, Neo, Thinking What I'm Thinking, and S Club 7, Never Had a Dream Come True. It's Friday morning, 9:15. This is Jonathan Gold of Fabulous.

0: Thunder showers, light winds, highs today of 31, overnight lows of 27. We've made it to the end of the week. If you're looking for some ideas of what to do across the weekend, we'll have a dive into the what songs between now and 12. But up next, this hour's pop question.
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Hey, Viva La Viva, Madness, C'est La Vie at Fabulous, 25 past nine. Did you watch yesterday morning or Wednesday night UK time the Apple presentation of their new products? It showed the new iPhones, included the iPhone Duo, which is a phone which opens up, and I mean, Galaxy have got their Flip or whatever they call it, been going for yonks. This is the new one, $2,000. Somebody put on Facebook this morning a mock version of two iPhones from probably your dot, literally with sticky tape, and they could open them up. It folds open and closed. Would you spend $2,000, or whatever that is in baht, to buy a new phone? I don't know. It's just an idea, but it was quite good. But yeah, I don't think I'll be doing that one this coming month or so. Ellie Goulding and Army.

0: Ellie Goulding, Army at Fabulous, 9:30. We'll get an update with the regional and national news in a sec. But first of all, this hour's pop question. From the 1980s, who had a part-time lover? Who had a part-time lover? Oh, how easy. Any ideas? You can leave a message via the website, otherwise I'll give the answer in about 20 minutes' time.
1: Coming up now, the local and national news, sponsored by the Speak Easy Language School. Bringing Thai lessons one-on-one to you anywhere in the world.
2: Coming up in today's Thailand and Pattaya news, a temple abbot is defrocked and arrested over an alleged 92 million baht scandal, with police finding rather more than financial evidence on the CCTV. In Banglamong, a police officer finally surrenders after the tragic death of his teacher wife, while local schools review security following the incident. Bangkok orders inspections of 47 data centers. Phuket tightens security.

falsify accounting records. Police believe that over a period of more than 2 years, more than 92 million baht may have been diverted. During the raid, officers also examined CCTV recordings as part of their investigation and reportedly discovered footage showing the abbot and the woman engaged in a sexual relationship, conduct which, needless to say, is rather incompatible with the vows of a Buddhist monk. Both were arrested, while a subsequent search of the woman's home reportedly uncovered cash, gold, and bank books showing substantial deposits. The abbot subsequently renounced his vows and was arrested as a layman, with authorities investigating allegations including money laundering and abuse of authority. Following his arrest, he reportedly told the media, "I am concerned about the religion. One suspects the religion may have one or two concerns of its own." In Bangkok, the governor has ordered urgent inspections of 47 data centers across the capital amid concerns over energy consumption, safety, and their potential environmental impact on surrounding communities. Officials say some of the facilities are operating inside buildings originally registered for other commercial purposes and were not licensed specifically as data centers. The inspections are intended to give the Bangkok Metropolitan Administration a clearer picture of exactly how these facilities are operating, how much power they're consuming, what safety systems are in place, and whether additional regulation is required. With data centers becoming an increasingly important part of modern infrastructure and requiring considerable amounts of electricity and cooling, Bangkok authorities say they need to understand an industry that is expanding rather more quickly than the regulations surrounding it. Closer to home, police have released further details following the arrest of a serving police officer accused of shooting and killing his teacher wife at a kindergarten in Banglamung on Wednesday. After the shooting, the officer reportedly returned to his home and refused to surrender, beginning an overnight standoff with police. Negotiations continued for hours, but eventually it was the man's own son, himself a police officer, who persuaded his father to give himself up. The son had reportedly been traveling to southern Thailand, where he is stationed, and had almost completed his journey when he was called back to help. Shortly after dawn, his father finally agreed to leave the house and speak to him face to face before surrendering to officers. The firearm, which had been left inside the house, was subsequently recovered and taken as evidence. Police are now questioning the suspect as they attempt to establish what led to the killing. For family, friends, and neighbors, that question is particularly difficult. Those who knew the couple have described what appeared from the outside to have been a normal and happy marriage lasting several decades. On Phuket, authorities have imposed tighter conditions on a Rosh Hashanah celebration in Patong, following concerns raised locally about security and the potential impact of a large gathering on the surrounding community. The event will now be restricted to a single location at Chabad House in Patong, running from 4 in the afternoon until 9 in the evening, with attendance limited to 800 people. The original proposal involved activities at both Chabad House and a hotel, continuing until midnight, with more than 1,000 people potentially attending. Organizers told authorities that cancelling the celebration altogether was no longer practical, because tickets had already been sold and some visitors had booked accommodation. Provincial officials ultimately concluded that circumstances did not justify suspending the event, but decided that reducing its size, duration, and number of venues provided a more appropriate balance. And here at home in Pattaya and Banglamung, the tragic kindergarten shooting has understandably prompted schools and other education centers across the area to review their own security arrangements. Staff at a number of schools have reportedly been discussing procedures and what they would do in the event of an armed incident. There is, however, an important distinction between Wednesday's tragedy and some of the school shootings we've sadly reported elsewhere. This was not an attack involving a student or directed at children. The alleged gunman was a serving police officer who went to the school where his wife worked, and there would ordinarily have been little reason for staff to question why a police officer was carrying a firearm. Teachers and staff have also been praised for following

0: their training and protecting the children in their care. Most importantly, no child was physically injured during the incident. Nevertheless, with schools around the world increasingly having to consider the possibility of weapons entering their premises, we're told the provincial governor has encouraged education centres across the region to examine whether further security precautions can reasonably be introduced. And finally, keep the umbrella somewhere close, because warnings of heavy rainfall across much of Thailand remain in place today and through the weekend. Several provinces surrounding our own region are listed among those at higher risk, together with areas of central and northern Thailand. Locally, people living in places that regularly flood are being advised to prepare in advance for the possibility of temporary flooding, particularly following intense downpours. For Pattaya and the surrounding area, forecasters put the chance of thunderstorms at around 70% over the next 3 days, with temperatures reaching about 31 degrees, falling to around 27 overnight.
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Babe, Lady Gaga and Ariana Grande, Hate That I Made You Love Me at Fabulous. Good morning, this is Jonathan Gold. It's the most music for your workday. A couple of minutes left on this hour's pot question from the 80s. Who had a part-time lover? Who had a part-time lover? I'll give the answers in about 5 minutes' time. Zara Lawson, End of Time.

0: 5 seconds of summer, Zara Lawson and a time at Fabulous. 5 to 10, we'll get a news update in 5 minutes' time. But first of all, from the 1980s, who had a part-time lover? It was Stevie Wonder. There you go. Another pop question for you in about 20 minutes' time. But up next, a news update.
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3: The Venice Film Festival. That's after this bulletin.
4: BBC News with Moira Alderson. The Israeli military says it's completed dismantling Hezbollah's underground tunnel infrastructure in southern Lebanon. It said more than 1,000 tons of explosives were used to blow up two tunnels at the Ali Atahe Ridge. The details from Anbar Sanetarajan.
5: The Israeli military said the tunnels extended for more than 2 kilometers and contained Iranian-made rockets, anti-tank missiles and drones. The explosions were so huge that the U.S. Geological Survey says they caused a 4.1 magnitude tremor. Images released by the Israeli army show a fireball lighting up the sky. The authorities in Beirut say since the war between Israel and Hezbollah began in March this year, more than 4,300 people have been killed. Israeli forces continue to occupy what it calls a security zone in the south of Lebanon.
4: Share prices have been falling across Asia in response to a sharp rise in oil prices. Japan's Nikkei index dropped by more than 2% in early trading, with South Korea's Kospi falling by a similar rate. Brent crude futures are around $108 a barrel, with supplies through the Strait of Hormuz slowing to a trickle, and Yemen's Houthis threatening tankers in the Red Sea. Here's our deputy economics editor, Darshini David.
6: It's been the perfect storm, really. China is buying more oil because it's been drawing down its reserves, and Saudi Arabia has said it's cut production. Petrol and diesel prices have been rising sharply. So the bond markets, too, have been upset as a result. So far, we should stress inflation overall has been more tame than has been expected, but there is a risk now of it creeping higher.
4: Meanwhile, the United Nations Special Envoy for Yemen has warned the international community that it must address a new and more dangerous phase in the country's civil war. Hans Grunberg said that seizing the port of Mocha had given the Iranian-backed Houthi movement a direct present on the approaches to one of the world's most vital shipping routes. President Keiko Fujimori says Peru will join the US-led coalition against drug cartels. Speaking alongside the visiting Secretary of State Marco Rubio, she said Lima's participation would speed up intelligence sharing and strengthen joint action against criminal groups operating across the border. Mr. Rubio said the initiative, known as the Shield of the Americas, was meant to protect from groups that threaten the sovereignty of countries across the hemisphere.
7: We have a president here who has said very clearly, not to us, to the people of her country, it's why they elected her, I am going to defeat these groups that extort you, I am going to defeat these groups that kill you, I am going to defeat these groups that terrorize your children in our communities, and the United States has said, we're so happy you're doing that, it's important for us as well, and we're going to partner with you. That is the purpose of the shield, to shield the region against this threat to the sovereignty of every one of our nations.
4: World News.
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Bruno Mars, I Just Might, Pink Panthers and Linkin Park, Lost at Fabulous. Quarter past 10, it's Friday, the 11th of September. Hope you're having a good day. What do you got planned for the weekend? Do you want some ideas of what to do across the weekend? You kind of thinking, not sure what to do. We'll have a dive into that for you coming up next. But first of all, this hour's pop question from the 80s. Who had a Tarzan boy? Who had a Tarzan boy? Far as I can gather, I think it was a one-hit wonder. Could be wrong, but I think it was a one-hit wonder. Who had a Tarzan boy in the 80s? Answers in half an hour.

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Dean, man, I need Lunch Money Lewis and Ain't Too Cool to Dance at Fabulous 20 past 10. If you're into Zumba, every Wednesday evenings is a free Zumba dance class at Central Marina Outlet. Every Wednesday throughout September, and it's open to everyone. A fun chance to get moving, burn off some calories, and enjoy an hour of upbeat music from 7 till 8 at the Marina Market on the first floor of Central Marina Mall. Best of all, it's completely free. And also this weekend at Terminal 21 Shopping Mall, it's Fun Food Fest. That's on the runway of the Mall from 5 till late, with hundreds of stalls offering different cuisines and bargains from around Thailand, and their Go Go Japan event is now running throughout September until the 20th on the ground floor of the Mall. 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

0: Jess Glynn, Take Me Home at Fabulous, 25 past 10. Dave's back on the drive this afternoon from 3. Tonight from 9, it's totally 90s. I mean, we're looking at the big 90s anthems, some of the big dance tunes, Britpop, slow stuff, and all the big poppy stuff as well. Totally 90s from 9 tonight at Fabulous with an update of the news next.
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3: Coming up in today's Thailand and Pattaya news, a temple abbot is defrocked and arrested over an alleged 92 million baht scandal, with police finding rather more than financial evidence on the CCTV. In Banglamong, a police officer finally surrenders after the tragic death of his teacher wife, while local schools review security following the incident. Bangkok orders inspections of 47 data centers. Phuket tightens security around a major religious celebration. And much of Thailand braces for another weekend of heavy rain and possible flooding. A 66-year-old abbot at a well-known temple in Ayutthaya has been defrocked and arrested, accused of embezzling more than 92 million baht in temple funds. But it was what police reportedly discovered on the temple's own CCTV system that added a rather unexpected chapter to the investigation. Officers carried out an early morning raid following a complaint alleging that the abbot had misappropriated temple money and transferred funds to a 47-year-old female aide, with investigators alleging that innocent third parties' names were used to falsify accounting records. Police believe that over a period of more than 2 years, more than 92 million baht may have been diverted. During the raid, officers also examined CCTV recordings as part of their investigation and reportedly discovered footage showing the abbot and the woman engaged in a sexual relationship, conduct which, needless to say, is rather incompatible with the vows of a Buddhist monk. Both were arrested, while a subsequent search of the woman's home reportedly uncovered cash, gold, and bank books showing substantial deposits. The abbot subsequently renounced his vows and was arrested as a layman, with authorities investigating allegations including money laundering and abuse of authority. Following his arrest, he reportedly told the media, "I am concerned about the religion. One suspects the religion may have one or two concerns of its own." In Bangkok, the governor has ordered urgent inspections of 47 data centers across the capital amid concerns over energy consumption, safety, and their potential environmental impact on surrounding communities. Officials say some of the facilities are operating inside buildings originally registered for other commercial purposes and were not licensed specifically as data centers. The inspections are intended to give the Bangkok Metropolitan Administration a clearer picture of exactly how these facilities are operating, how much power they're consuming, what safety systems are in place, and whether additional regulation is required. With data centers becoming an increasingly important part of modern infrastructure and requiring considerable amounts of electricity and cooling, Bangkok authorities say they need to understand an industry that is expanding rather more quickly than the regulations surrounding it. Closer to home, police have released further details following the arrest of a serving police officer accused of shooting and killing his teacher wife at a kindergarten in Banglamung on Wednesday. After the shooting, the officer reportedly returned to his home and refused to surrender, beginning an overnight standoff with police. Negotiations continued for hours, but eventually it was the man's own son, himself a police officer, who persuaded his father to give himself up. The son had reportedly been travelling to southern Thailand, where he is stationed, and had almost completed his journey when he was called back to help. Shortly after dawn, his father finally agreed to leave the house and speak to him face to face before surrendering to officers. The firearm, which had been left inside the house, was subsequently recovered and taken as evidence. Police are now questioning the

0: midnight, with more than 1,000 people potentially attending. Organisers told authorities that cancelling the celebration altogether was no longer practical because tickets had already been sold and some visitors had booked accommodation. Provincial officials ultimately concluded that circumstances did not justify suspending the event, but decided that reducing its size, duration and number of venues provided a more appropriate balance. And here at home in Pattaya and Banglamung, the tragic kindergarten shooting has understandably prompted schools and other education centres across the area to review their own security arrangements. Staff at a number of schools have reportedly been discussing procedures and what they would do in the event of an armed incident. There is, however, an important distinction between Wednesday's tragedy and some of the school shootings we've sadly reported elsewhere. This was not an attack involving a student or directed at children. The alleged gunman was a serving police officer who went to the school where his wife worked, and there would ordinarily have been little reason for staff to question why a police officer was carrying a firearm. Teachers and staff have also been praised for following their training and protecting the children in their care. Most importantly, no child was physically injured during the incident. Nevertheless, with schools around the world increasingly having to consider the possibility of weapons entering their premises, we're told the provincial governor has encouraged education centres across the region to examine whether further security precautions can reasonably be introduced. And finally, keep the umbrella somewhere close because warnings of heavy rainfall across much of Thailand remain in place today and through the weekend. Several provinces surrounding our own region are listed among those at higher risk, together with areas of central and northern Thailand. Locally, people living in places that regularly flood are being advised to prepare in advance for the possibility of temporary flooding, particularly following intense downpours. For Pattaya and the surrounding area, forecasters put the chance of thunderstorms at around 70% over the next 3 days, with temperatures reaching about 31 degrees, falling to around 27 overnight.
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0: Loving that. Little Mix, Ragatoni Lento, and before that, Artimaz, I Like the Way You Kiss Me. And fabulous, it's 20 to 11, it's Friday. Hello, this is Jonathan Gold. 10 minutes left on this question from the 1980s. Who had a Tarzan boy? Who had a Tarzan boy in the 80s? No clues. Can't think of any. Answers coming up next.
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6: Hello, I'm Sophia Hartley at the BBC Sports Centre. Manchester United got their Champions League campaign off to a winning start with a comfortable 4-0 win over Sabah at Old Trafford. Matias Cunha, Bruno Fernandes, Benjamin Sesko and Lisandro Martinez all on the score sheet for Michael Carrick's side. That's two goals in two games for Benjamin Sesko. It was an important performance for the Slovenian forward.
7: No, I think it's been really amazing. I was really enjoying the game, obviously. It was really important for us to win that game, because sometimes against, lower teams in that case, even though they were really, really good, it's normally harder to play, but we manage it, we won, and this is the most important.
6: Manchester United will now prepare to face their local rivals Manchester City in the Premier League on Sunday. Elsewhere in the Champions League, former Tottenham Hotspur forward Harry Kane scored for Bayern Munich in their 5-0 win over Bodo Glimt at the Allianz Arena. Meanwhile, in football, there are reported disputes between Tottenham and their forward Richarlison over the remaining 9 months of his contract. Talks are understood to have escalated between the club and Richarlison's representatives. Richarlison, who had a move to Everton collapse during the summer window, is eager to reach an agreement with Tottenham, which would allow him to walk away from the club for nothing. Spurs are not considering that option as realistic. On the other side of North London, Arsenal are now in the process of finalising an agreement with manager Mikel Arteta over his protracted new contract. Well-placed sources indicate those discussions have moved forward recently amid full confidence from those involved in talks that the Spaniard will renew. And for more football news from the BBC, go to bbc.com/football.
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One Republic, Need Your Love and Fabulous, and before that Lady Gaga and Abracadabra. I was watching over the weekend a Queen documentary as Freddie Mercury would have been celebrating his 80th birthday, and I didn't realise Lady Gaga got her name from the song Radio Gaga. She was so influenced by that song, she thought, you know what, I'll call myself Lady Gaga. There you go. The things you learn, I tell you. I'm like an encyclopedia. It's Ollie Murs on Fabulous. Right place, right time. We got

Ollie Murs, right place, right time, but fabulous. From the 1980s, who had a Tarzan boy? It was Baltimora. If you get a chance, go onto YouTube and just search for Baltimora Tarzan boy. Video, hilariously funny. This hour's top news stories, they're up next on Fabulous.

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2: BBC News with Moira Alderson. Share prices have been falling across Asia in response to a sharp rise in oil prices. Japan's Nikkei index dropped by more than 2%. Markets in China, South Korea and Hong Kong saw similar falls. Tamsin Debasai reports.
3: Asian markets have come under heavy pressure as investors react to surging oil prices amid fears that the Middle East conflict could fuel further inflation. Brent crude has approached $110 a barrel, its highest level since May. Continuing hostilities between the US and Iran have caused great concern over disruptions to energy supplies through the Strait of Hormuz, while the Iran-backed Houthis in Yemen are threatening tankers in the Red Sea, raising further concerns about world oil and gas supplies.
2: Meanwhile, the United Nations Special Envoy for Yemen has warned that the international community must address a new and more dangerous phase in the country's civil war. Hans Grunberg said that seizing the port of Mocha had given the Iranian-backed Houthi movement a direct present on the approaches to one of the world's most vital shipping routes. The port lies on the Bab al-Mandeb Strait, which is crucial for oil exports from Saudi Arabia. Three people have been jailed in Hong Kong for organising a vigil to mark the Chinese government's deadly crackdown on protesters in Tiananmen Square in 1989. Li Chuk-yan, Chow Hung-tang both received seven-year jail terms, while Albert Ho was given a five-year sentence after pleading guilty. Martin Yip is in Hong Kong.
4: We've heard that the three of them appeared calm after hearing the sentence. The court has adjourned right away after sentencing. It didn't take long, and they were then led away. And Chow Hang Tong tried to gesture to the public gallery saying goodbye, while Li Chuk-yan apparently prayed in a Catholic style before he was led out of the courtroom.
2: The Israeli military says it's demolished Hezbollah's underground tunnel infrastructure in southern Lebanon. The IDF says more than 1,000 tons of explosives were used to blow up two tunnels at the Ali At-Taher Ridge, where Israeli troops say they found Iranian-made rockets, anti-tank missiles, drones and other munitions. The tunnels were said to span 2 kilometres. Our Global Affairs reporter Anbarasan Etirajan reports.
5: The Israeli army said they found these tunnels with weapons, with shelters, with the command center, and all of them have been now destroyed in the tunnel explosion. What it gives a political advantage for Benjamin Netanyahu, the prime minister, is before the October elections, now he can tell his supporters that we have destroyed, we have taken control of this ridge and also destroyed the tunnel, which is a huge strategic victory.
2: World News.
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6: 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We've been turning.

Warm day across the city, 31 the high, overnight lows of 27, thunder and light winds. Coming up, we'll do this hour's events if you're looking for some ideas what to do across the city. But first of all, let's go back in time, Neil, with This Day in Musical History.

Hello from This Day in Music, where we look at musical events from the past 50 years. On this day, September the 14th, 1968, the first episode of the comic strip The Archies was aired on US TV. The recording group had contributions from Ron Dante, Andy Kim, Jeff Barry and others. Rock mogul Don Krishna was put in charge of the studio group. The following year, The Archies started an 8-week run at number one on the UK singles chart with Sugar Sugar, becoming the longest running one-hit wonder in the UK. In 1981, the Rolling Stones played a secret pre-tour warm-up show at Sir Morgan's Cove Club in Worcester, Massachusetts. Builders Little Boy Blue and the Cockroaches, a local radio station, announced that the Stones were in town, resulting in the club being besieged by over 4,000 fans attempting to get into the 350-person venue. Police were drafted in to control the crowds, which resulted in 11 fans being arrested. In 1984, David Bowie won Video of the Year for China Girl at the first MTV Video Awards. The song, co-written by David Bowie and Iggy Pop during their years in Berlin, first appeared on Pop's album The Idiot, released in 1977. In 1997, over 2,000 fans watched Pete Townsend unveil an English Heritage Blue plaque at 23 Brook Street, Mayfair, London, to mark where Jimi Hendrix had lived in 1968 to 1969. Hendrix was the first pop star to be awarded with the plaque. In 2005, the newly refurbished Grateful Dead's original tour bus went on display at the Volvo Auto Museum in Illinois. The 1965 bus, which Jerry Garcia and the rest of the Dead dubbed Sugar Magnolia, was used by the band on their frequent tours around the US between 1967 and 1985. The ceiling was lined with hundreds of vintage rock posters featuring the Beatles, Hendrix, Janis Joplin and others who had visited the bus. And in 2011, it was reported that a Swedish Bob Dylan fan had been arrested for singing Bob Dylan songs outside his ex-girlfriend's house. The lovesick man had also cobbled together a group of five other men to serve as vocal accompaniment for the late-night live performance, each of whom donned hoodies, with their hoods up. But soon after, the man began to serenade his ex, who had previously taken out a restraining order against him,

Have you noticed? You won't lose me. I'm always here. No bad signal, no crackle, no hiss. Just fabulous Radio Pattaya.

0: Crowded House, Distant Sun, Gracie Abrams, Hit the Wall at Fabulous. If you're into your cars or bikes, don't miss the Supercar Gathering, which brings together supercar enthusiasts and gives visitors the chance to get up close to a collection of seriously impressive cars. It all kicks off on Friday 11th, then also Saturday the 12th. I'm talking about this weekend, by the way. It's a Harley-Davidson gathering with riders coming together to celebrate the spirit of biking community, taking place at the Royal Garden Plaza on Patia Second Road. And if you want more details and more information and some more events, you can always head to our website at alwayspatia.com.
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1: Coming up now, the local and national news, sponsored by the Speak Easy Language School, bringing Thai lessons one-on-one to you anywhere in the world.
3: Coming up in today's Thailand and Pattaya news, a temple abbot is defrocked and arrested over an alleged 92 million baht scandal, with police finding rather more than financial evidence on the CCTV. In Banglamong, a police officer finally surrenders after the tragic death of his teacher wife, while local schools review security following the incident. Bangkok orders inspections of 47 data centers. Phuket tightens security around a major religious celebration. And much of Thailand braces for another weekend of heavy rain and possible flooding. A 66-year-old abbot at a well-known temple in Ayutthaya has been defrocked and arrested, accused of embezzling more than 92 million baht in temple funds. But it was what police reportedly discovered on the temple's own CCTV system that added a rather unexpected chapter to the investigation. Officers carried out an early morning raid following a complaint alleging that the abbot had misappropriated temple money and transferred funds to a 47-year-old female aide, with investigators alleging that innocent third parties' names were used to falsify accounting records. Police believe that over a period of more than 2 years, more than 92 million baht may have been diverted. During the raid, officers also examined CCTV recordings as part of their investigation and reportedly discovered footage showing the abbot and the woman engaged in a sexual relationship, conduct which, needless to say, is rather incompatible with the vows of a Buddhist monk. Both were arrested, while a subsequent search of the woman's home reportedly uncovered cash, gold, and bank books showing substantial deposits. The abbot subsequently renounced his vows and was arrested as a layman, with authorities investigating allegations including money laundering and abuse of authority. Following his arrest, he reportedly told the media, "I am concerned about the religion. One suspects the religion may have one or two concerns of its own." In Bangkok, the governor has ordered urgent inspections of 47 data centers across the capital amid concerns over energy consumption, safety, and their potential environmental impact on surrounding communities. Officials say some of the facilities are operating inside buildings originally registered for other commercial purposes and were not licensed specifically as data centers. The inspections are intended to give the Bangkok Metropolitan Administration a clearer picture of exactly how these facilities are operating, how much power they're consuming, what safety systems are in place, and whether additional regulation is required. With data centers becoming an increasingly important part of modern infrastructure and requiring considerable amounts of electricity and cooling, Bangkok authorities say they need to understand an industry that is expanding rather more quickly than the regulations surrounding it. Closer to home, police have released further details following the arrest of a serving police officer accused of shooting and killing his teacher wife at a kindergarten in Banglamung on Wednesday. After the shooting, the officer reportedly returned to his home and refused to surrender, beginning an overnight standoff with police. Negotiations continued for hours, but eventually it was the man's own son, himself a police officer, who persuaded his father to give himself up. The son had reportedly been traveling to southern Thailand, where he is stationed, and had almost completed his journey when he was called back to help. Shortly after dawn, his father finally agreed to leave the house and speak to him face to face before surrendering to officers. The firearm, which had been left inside the house, was subsequently recovered and taken as evidence. Police are now questioning the suspect as they attempt to establish what led to the killing. For family, friends, and neighbors, that question is particularly difficult. Those who knew the couple have described what appeared from the outside to have been a normal and happy marriage

0: that circumstances did not justify suspending the event, but decided that reducing its size, duration and number of venues provided a more appropriate balance. And here at home in Pattaya and Banglamung, the tragic kindergarten shooting has understandably prompted schools and other education centres across the area to review their own security arrangements. Staff at a number of schools have reportedly been discussing procedures and what they would do in the event of an armed incident. There is, however, an important distinction between Wednesday's tragedy and some of the school shootings we've sadly reported elsewhere. This was not an attack involving a student or directed at children. The alleged gunman was a serving police officer who went to the school where his wife worked, and there would ordinarily have been little reason for staff to question why a police officer was carrying a firearm. Teachers and staff have also been praised for following their training and protecting the children in their care. Most importantly, no child was physically injured during the incident. Nevertheless, with schools around the world increasingly having to consider the possibility of weapons entering their premises, we're told the provincial governor has encouraged education centres across the region to examine whether further security precautions can reasonably be introduced. And finally, keep the umbrella somewhere close, because warnings of heavy rainfall across much of Thailand remain in place today and through the weekend. Several provinces surrounding our own region are listed among those at higher risk, together with areas of central and northern Thailand. Locally, people living in places that regularly flood are being advised to prepare in advance for the possibility of temporary flooding, particularly following intense downpours. For Pattaya and the surrounding area, forecasters put the chance of thunderstorms at around 70% over the next 3 days, with temperatures reaching about 31 degrees, falling to around 27 overnight.
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Lats and Green Lights, The Weekend, Take My Breath, at Fabulous. Just gone 20 to 12. Dave's back on the drive this afternoon from 3. By the way, if you've got your 90s tunage, your fix of 90s anthems, Gary King back tonight at 9 with non-stop hits with Totally 90s. I'm sure there'll be some of them songs in there which you think, oh yeah, I remember going to school, college, or even getting married with. Totally 90s from 9 tonight. This is Kelly Rowland on Fabulous.

0: knocking on the door yesterday afternoon. I was busy doing some work, and usually the time I get a knock on the door is because I've got a delivery for some shape or size. And it was my next door neighbour. Never really spoken to her before, I'll be honest with you. I mean, it's kind of like a hi, how are you? And his daughter says, oh, can you help me out? My dad's got a TV and we can't get it to work. I'm thinking, oh, just follow the instructions. But apparently they wanted the feet on the bottom of the TV to be fitted. It's like, that's fine, just give me the screws, I'll sort it out for you. I thought, I could be an odd job man, couldn't I? I could stick some notices around the apartment block. Any odd jobs, call Jono, he'll sort it out for you.
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3: สวัสดีค่ะ.
2: How are you?
3: I'm fine.
2: What are we going to learn today?
3: I have to tell you something.
2: Mm.
3: It can be good or it can be bad.
2: I've got to tell you something.
3: มีอะไรจะบอก.
2: Huh?
3: มีอะไรจะบอก. Yes.
2: I've got to tell you something.
3: Yeah.
2: มีอะไรจะบอก.
3: Yes.
2: That's a weird one. What does jabo mean?
3: จะบอก. Bok is saying.
2: Oh, bok.
3: Or tell.
2: It's really bok.
3: Bok. Bok is like.
2: The cut is quite. Yeah. มีอะไรจะบอก.
3: Yes. มีอะไรอะไร something.
2: Mm.
3: I have. Have is me.
2: Mm.
3: อะไร is what. จะบอก is to tell.
2: จะบอก is to tell, yeah?
3: Mm-hmm.
2: Ah, okay. มีอะไรจะบอก.
3: Yes.
2: Mm, I've got something to tell you. Could be good, could be bad.
3: Yes.
2: We'll find out tomorrow on Tie Time.
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0: Taylor Swift, You Need to Calm Down, and before that, Kasabian, Great Pretender. It's 5 to 12. I'm out of here, back tomorrow and Sunday from 8 till 11 for the weekend more music breakfast shows. Have a great weekend, whatever you're doing. Following this hour's top news stories at 12, it's Peter Quinn.
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3: BBC News with Moira Alderson. Share prices have been falling across Asia in response to a sharp rise in oil prices. Japan's Nikkei index dropped by more than 2%. Markets in China, South Korea and Hong Kong saw similar falls. More details from our business reporter Ijoma Ndukwe.
4: Brent crude futures are up at around $108 a barrel on concerns about the disruption of oil flows as attacks on commercial shipping intensify on the Strait of Hormuz. The blockade of the critical waterway for global commerce has pushed up the prices of oil, natural gas and diesel. And now that Iran-backed Houthi fighters have seized the strategic port Mocha on the Red Sea, there are concerns their control could extend over the Bab al-Mandeb Strait, another vital waterway for trade.
3: The United Nations Special Envoy for Yemen has warned the international community that it must address a new and more dangerous phase in the country's civil war. Hans Grunberg said seizing the port of Mocha had given the Iranian-backed Houthi movement a direct presence on the approaches to one of the world's most vital shipping routes. Three people have been jailed in Hong Kong for organising a vigil to mark the Chinese government's deadly crackdown on protesters in Tiananmen Square in 1989. Li Chok-yan and Chow Hang-tung both received seven-year jail terms, while Albert Ho was given a five-year sentence after pleading guilty. Martin Yip is in Hong Kong.
5: The court had earlier found them guilty of incitement to subversion, partly because of their organization's slogan calling for an end to the one-party state in China. The judges said the case was serious, even though no violence was involved. Amnesty International called the sentences an insult to the memory of those who suffered in the 1989 Tiananmen Square crackdown in Beijing. Human Rights Watch says the harsh sentence exposed the cruelty and insecurity of a government that was afraid of its people.
3: Commemorations will take place across the United States on Friday to mark a quarter of a century since the September the 11th attacks. Almost 3,000 people were killed when Al-Qaeda suicide pilots crashed hijacked planes into the World Trade Center in New York, the Pentagon, and a field in Pennsylvania. Ned Taufik reports.
6: The ceremony in New York will be attended by all four living former presidents and the city's first Muslim mayor, Zohran Mamdani. President Trump is sending J.D. Vance in his place. He has opted instead to mark the anniversary at the Pentagon. The names of all those killed will be read out, and there will be moments of silence marking the time of each attack and the crash of Flight 93 after passengers fought back against the hijackers. For the first time, there will also be a moment's silence to honor the thousands of people who died from injuries or 9/11 related illnesses after the attacks.
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Do you watch TV? 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TV dinners. 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But if they did, you'd be having your dinner or lunch to this radio show.

For most parents, the future of their children is a key issue. And Regent School, with over 30 years of academic success, is the first in the region to offer 16 to 18-year-old pupils both choices. A-level students choose their key subjects, specifically selected for their choice of university, whilst the IB diploma offers a wide breadth of subjects, ideal for pupils who want to develop in a wide range of courses. To learn more about the options for your child's tailored journey to success, visit our website, regents-patia.co.th.

0: Coming up now, the local and national news, sponsored by the Speak Easy Language School, bringing Thai lessons one-on-one to you anywhere in the world.
1: Coming up in today's Thailand and Pattaya news, a temple abbot is defrocked and arrested over an alleged 92 million baht scandal, with police finding rather more than financial evidence on the CCTV. In Banglamong, a police officer finally surrenders after the tragic death of his teacher wife, while local schools review security following the incident. Bangkok orders inspections of 47 data centers. Phuket tightens security around a major religious celebration. And much of Thailand braces for another weekend of heavy rain and possible flooding. A 66-year-old abbot at a well-known temple in Ayutthaya has been defrocked and arrested, accused of embezzling more than 92 million baht in temple funds. But it was what police reportedly discovered on the temple's own CCTV system that added a rather unexpected chapter to the investigation. Officers carried out an early morning raid following a complaint alleging that the abbot had misappropriated temple money and transferred funds to a 47-year-old female aide, with investigators alleging that innocent third parties' names were used to falsify accounting records. Police believe that over a period of more than 2 years, more than 92 million baht may have been diverted. During the raid, officers also examined CCTV recordings as part of their investigation and reportedly discovered footage showing the abbot and the woman engaged in a sexual relationship, conduct which, needless to say, is rather incompatible with the vows of a Buddhist monk. Both were arrested, while a subsequent search of the woman's home reportedly uncovered cash, gold, and bank books showing substantial deposits. The abbot subsequently renounced his vows and was arrested as a layman, with authorities investigating allegations including money laundering and abuse of authority. Following his arrest, he reportedly told the media, "I am concerned about the religion. One suspects the religion may have one or two concerns of its own." In Bangkok, the governor has ordered urgent inspections of 47 data centers across the capital amid concerns over energy consumption, safety, and their potential environmental impact on surrounding communities. Officials say some of the facilities are operating inside buildings originally registered for other commercial purposes and were not licensed specifically as data centers. The inspections are intended to give the Bangkok Metropolitan Administration a clearer picture of exactly how these facilities are operating, how much power they're consuming, what safety systems are in place, and whether additional regulation is required. With data centers becoming an increasingly important part of modern infrastructure and requiring considerable amounts of electricity and cooling, Bangkok authorities say they need to understand an industry that is expanding rather more quickly than the regulations surrounding it. Closer to home, police have released further details following the arrest of a serving police officer accused of shooting and killing his teacher wife at a kindergarten in Banglamung on Wednesday. After the shooting, the officer reportedly returned to his home and refused to surrender, beginning an overnight standoff with police. Negotiations continued for hours, but eventually it was the man's own son, himself a police officer, who persuaded his father to give himself up. The son had reportedly been traveling to southern Thailand, where he is stationed, and had almost completed his journey when he was called back to help. Shortly after dawn, his father finally agreed to leave the house and speak to him face to face before surrendering to officers. The firearm, which had been left inside the house, was subsequently recovered and taken as evidence. Police are now questioning the suspect as they attempt to establish what led to the killing. For family, friends, and neighbors, that question is particularly difficult. Those who knew the couple have described what appeared from the outside to have been a normal and happy marriage lasting several decades. On Phuket, authorities have imposed tighter conditions on a Rosh Hashanah celebration in Patong, following concerns raised locally about security and the potential impact of a large gathering on the surrounding community. The event will now be restricted to a single location at Chabad House in Patong, running from 4 in the afternoon until 9 in the evening, with attendance limited to 800 people. The original proposal involved activities at both Chabad House and a hotel, continuing until midnight, with more than 1,000 people potentially attending. Organisers told authorities that cancelling the celebration altogether was no longer practical because tickets had already been sold and some visitors had booked accommodation. Provincial officials ultimately concluded that circumstances did not justify suspending the event, but decided that reducing its size, duration and number of venues provided a more appropriate balance. And here at home in Pattaya and Banglamung, the tragic kindergarten shooting has understandably prompted schools and other education centres across the area to review their own security arrangements. Staff at a number of schools have reportedly been discussing procedures and what they would do in the event of an armed incident. There is, however, an important distinction between Wednesday's tragedy and some of the school shootings we've sadly reported elsewhere. This was not an attack involving a student or directed at children. The alleged gunman was a serving police officer who went to the school where his wife worked, and there would ordinarily have been little reason for staff to question why a police officer was carrying a firearm. Teachers and staff have also been praised for following their training and protecting the children in their care. Most importantly, no child was physically injured during the incident. Nevertheless, with schools around the world increasingly having to consider the possibility of weapons entering their premises, we're told the provincial governor has encouraged education centres across the region to examine whether further security precautions can reasonably be introduced. And finally, keep the umbrella somewhere close because warnings of heavy rainfall across much of Thailand remain in place today and through the weekend. Several provinces surrounding our own region are listed among those at higher risk, together with areas of central and northern Thailand. Locally, people living in places that regularly flood are being advised to prepare in advance for the possibility of temporary flooding, particularly following intense downpours. For Pattaya,

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2: BBC News with Govinda Gill. Share prices have been falling across Asia in response to a sharp rise in oil prices. Japan's Nikkei index dropped by more than 2%. Markets in China, South Korea and Hong Kong saw similar falls. Temasgen Debesai reports.
3: Asian markets have come under heavy pressure as investors react to surging oil prices amid fears that the Middle East conflict could fuel further inflation. Brent crude has approached $110 a barrel, its highest level since May. Continuing hostilities between the US and Iran have caused great concern over disruptions to energy supplies through the Strait of Hormuz, while the Iran-backed Houthis in Yemen are threatening tankers in the Red Sea, raising further concerns about world oil and gas supplies.
2: Three people have been jailed in Hong Kong for organising a vigil to mark the Chinese government's deadly crackdown on protesters in Tiananmen Square in 1989. Li Chuk-yan and Chow Hang-tung both received seven-year jail terms, while Albert Ho was given a five-year sentence after pleading guilty. Their cases have been widely condemned by human rights groups since their arrest 5 years ago. The trio were convicted under Beijing's strict national security law. Commemorations will take place across the United States on Friday to mark a quarter of the century since the September the 11th attacks. Almost 3,000 people were killed when Al-Qaeda suicide pilots crashed hijacked planes into the World Trade Center and the Pentagon and a field in Pennsylvania. Neda Torfik is in New York.
4: The ceremony in New York will be attended by all four living former presidents and the city's first Muslim mayor, Zohran Mamdani. President Trump is sending J.D. Vance in his place. He has opted instead to mark the anniversary at the Pentagon. The names of all those killed will be read out, and there will be moments of silence marking the time of each attack and the crash of Flight 93 after passengers fought back against the hijackers. For the first time, there will also be a moment's silence to honor the thousands of people who died from injuries or 9/11 related illnesses after the attacks.
2: The artificial intelligence company Anthropic says it's identified attempts to use its models for harmful purposes. Here's Simon Jones.
5: In its latest threat intelligence report, Anthropic identified five cases of its models being used in ways that could support the development of biological weapons, and six attempts to write software for conventional weapons, including firearms, missiles, and armed drones. They were blocked, but the company warned that without the correct safeguards, there could be catastrophic consequences. Anthropic, which is based in California, also found its tools being used for a cyber espionage campaign linked to Russia and state-sponsored surveillance operations emanating from China.
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0: George Harrison, when we was fab, and I tell you what was fab, TV dinners. 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

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I hope you're okay. 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
2: Coming up in today's Thailand and Pattaya news, a temple abbot is defrocked and arrested over an alleged 92 million baht scandal, with police finding rather more than financial evidence on the CCTV. In Banglamong, a police officer finally surrenders after the tragic death of his teacher wife, while local schools review security following the incident. Bangkok orders inspections of 47 data centers. Phuket tightens security around a major religious celebration. And much of Thailand braces for another weekend of heavy rain and possible flooding. A 66-year-old abbot at a well-known temple in Ayutthaya has been defrocked and arrested, accused of embezzling more than 92 million baht in temple funds. But it was what police reportedly discovered on the temple's own CCTV system that added a rather unexpected chapter to the investigation. Officers carried out an early morning raid following a complaint alleging that the abbot had misappropriated temple money and transferred funds to a 47-year-old female aide, with investigators alleging that innocent third parties' names were used to falsify accounting records. Police believe that over a period of more than 2 years, more than 92 million baht may have been diverted. During the raid, officers also examined CCTV recordings as part of their investigation and reportedly discovered footage showing the abbot and the woman engaged in a sexual relationship, conduct which, needless to say, is rather incompatible with the vows of a Buddhist monk. Both were arrested, while a subsequent search of the woman's home reportedly uncovered cash, gold, and bank books showing substantial deposits. The abbot subsequently renounced his vows and was arrested as a layman, with authorities investigating allegations including money laundering and abuse of authority. Following his arrest, he reportedly told the media, "I am concerned about the religion. One suspects the religion may have one or two concerns of its own." In Bangkok, the governor has ordered urgent inspections of 47 data centers across the capital amid concerns over energy consumption, safety, and their potential environmental impact on surrounding communities. Officials say some of the facilities are operating inside buildings originally registered for other commercial purposes and were not licensed specifically as data centers. The inspections are intended to give the Bangkok Metropolitan Administration a clearer picture of exactly how these facilities are operating, how much power they're consuming, what safety systems are in place, and whether additional regulation is required. With data centers becoming an increasingly important part of modern infrastructure and requiring considerable amounts of electricity and cooling, Bangkok authorities say they need to understand an industry that is expanding rather more quickly than the regulations surrounding it. Closer to home, police have released further details following the arrest of a serving police officer accused of shooting and killing his teacher wife at a kindergarten in Banglamung on Wednesday. After the shooting, the officer reportedly returned to his home and refused to surrender, beginning an overnight standoff with police. Negotiations continued for hours, but eventually it was the man's own son, himself a police officer, who persuaded his father to give himself up. The son had reportedly been traveling to southern Thailand, where he is stationed, and had almost completed his journey when he was called back to help. Shortly after dawn, his father finally agreed to leave the house and speak to him face to face before surrendering to officers. The firearm, which had been left inside the house, was subsequently recovered and taken as evidence. Police are now questioning the suspect as they attempt to establish what led to the killing. For family, friends, and neighbors, that question is particularly difficult. Those who knew the couple have described what appeared from the outside to have been a normal and happy marriage lasting several decades. On Phuket, authorities have imposed tighter conditions on a Rosh Hashanah celebration in Patong, following concerns raised locally about security and the potential impact of a large gathering on the surrounding community. The event will now be restricted to a single location at Chabad House in Patong, running from 4 in the afternoon until 9 in the evening, with attendance limited to 800 people. The original proposal involved activities at both Chabad House and a hotel, continuing until midnight, with more than 1,000 people potentially attending. Organisers told authorities that cancelling the celebration altogether was no longer practical because tickets had already been sold and some visitors had booked accommodation. Provincial officials ultimately concluded that circumstances did not justify suspending the event, but decided that reducing its size, duration and number of venues provided a more appropriate balance. And here at home in Pattaya and Banglamung, the tragic kindergarten shooting has understandably prompted schools and other education centres across the area to review their own security arrangements. Staff at a number of schools have reportedly been discussing procedures and what they would do in the event of an armed incident. There is, however, an important distinction between Wednesday's tragedy and some of the school shootings we've sadly reported elsewhere. This was not an attack involving a student or directed at children. The alleged gunman was a serving police officer who went to the school where his wife worked, and there would ordinarily have been little reason for staff to question why a police officer was carrying a firearm. Teachers and staff have also been praised for following their training and protecting the children in their care. Most importantly, no child was physically injured during the incident. Nevertheless, with schools around the world increasingly having to consider the possibility of weapons entering their premises, we're told the provincial governor has encouraged education centres across the region to examine whether further security precautions can reasonably be introduced. And finally, keep the umbrella somewhere close because warnings of heavy rainfall across much of Thailand remain in place today and through the weekend. Several provinces surrounding our own region are listed among those at higher risk, together with areas of central and northern Thailand. Locally, people living in places that regularly flood are being advised to prepare in advance for the possibility of temporary flooding, particularly following intense downpours. For Pattaya and the surrounding area, forecasters put the chance of thunderstorms at around 70% over the next 3 days, with temperatures reaching about 31 degrees, falling to around 27 overnight.
0: With more than 25,000 people listening each day, that was the local and national news from Pattaya and Thailand. Stay tuned for more great shows wherever you go in the world to fabulous

0: 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It's Hug Your Hound Day. 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
3: BBC News with Govinda Gill. Share prices have been falling across Asia in response to a sharp rise in oil prices. Brent crude futures have reached their highest price since May, with supplies through the Strait of Hormuz slowing to a trickle. More details from Ijoma and Dukwe.
4: The most pronounced drop is on both Japan's Nikkei 225 index and also South Korea's KOSPI index. Both are down by more than 2%, which is the biggest drop in the region. And the markets are largely reacting to this surge that we've seen in oil prices. The price of oil on Brent crude has climbed to almost $110 a barrel at one point. When you enter that triple digit territory, it serves as a warning that we could start to see inflation go up.
3: The United Nations Special Envoy for Yemen has warned that the country's civil war is entering a new and more dangerous phase. Hans Grunberg said that seizing the port of Mocha had given the Iranian-backed Houthi movement a direct presence in one of the world's most vital shipping routes. Three people have been jailed in Hong Kong for organising a vigil to mark the Chinese government's deadly crackdown on protesters in Tiananmen Square in 1989. Li Chuk-yan and Chow Hung-tung both received seven-year jail terms, while Albert Ho was given a five-year sentence after pleading guilty. Here's Martin Yip.
5: The court had earlier found them guilty of incitement to subversion, partly because of their organization's slogan calling for an end to the one-party state in China. The judges said the case was serious, even though no violence was involved. Amnesty International called the sentences an insult to the memory of those who suffered in the 1989 Tiananmen Square crackdown in Beijing. Human Rights Watch says the harsh sentence exposed the cruelty and insecurity of a government that was afraid of its people.
3: Commemorations will take place across the United States later on Friday to mark a quarter of a century since the September the 11th attacks. Almost 3,000 people were killed by Al-Qaeda suicide pilots. Frank Gardner explains how terrorist attacks have changed since then.
6: There are still conflicts in the world that are prompting people to possibly plan some kind of revenge as to what they see as the people responsible. The whole focus, though, of ISIS, the so-called Islamic State, which carried out a lot of attacks in 2015, 2016, around then, 2017, that shifted really to Africa, to the undergoverned spaces of the Sahel, places like Mali, Burkina Faso, northern Nigeria. There is still the desire to carry out attacks, but it's harder for them to do really big ones like 9/11.
3: This is the World News from...
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Yeah, it's Hug Your Hand Day. Hug Your Hand Day was originally created by Amy Moore, the dog whisperer of Chicago, to remind people of the importance of having a long and lasting relationship between a pet and its owner. I never met.

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0: This is Fam Radio Patio. It's Hug Your Hound Day, but do dogs like being hugged, I should say. Experts in dog behaviour believe that in general dogs do not like being embraced. However, every dog has a unique personality. Some may dislike hugs more strongly than others. Some may actually adore them. But the secret really is ask first. Is it okay
1: for most
0: if I
1: parents,
0: hug you?
1: The future of their children is a key issue. And Regent School, with over 30 years of academic success, is the first in the region to offer 16 to 18-year-old pupils both choices. A-level students choose their key subjects, specifically selected for their choice of university, whilst the IB diploma offers a wide breadth of subjects, ideal for pupils who want to develop in a wide range of courses.
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2: Coming up in today's Thailand and Pattaya news, a temple abbot is defrocked and arrested over an alleged 92 million baht scandal, with police finding rather more than financial evidence on the CCTV. In Banglamong, a police officer finally surrenders after the tragic death of his teacher wife, while local schools review security following the incident. Bangkok orders inspections of 47 data centers. Phuket tightens security around a major religious celebration. And much of Thailand braces for another weekend of heavy rain and possible flooding. A 66-year-old abbot at a well-known temple in Ayutthaya has been defrocked and arrested, accused of embezzling more than 92 million baht in temple funds. But it was what police reportedly discovered on the temple's own CCTV system that added a rather unexpected chapter to the investigation. Officers carried out an early morning raid following a complaint alleging that the abbot had misappropriated temple money and transferred funds to a 47-year-old female aide, with investigators alleging that innocent third parties' names were used to falsify accounting records. Police believe that over a period of more than 2 years, more than 92 million baht may have been diverted. During the raid, officers also examined CCTV recordings as part of their investigation and reportedly discovered footage showing the abbot and the woman engaged in a sexual relationship, conduct which, needless to say, is rather incompatible with the vows of a Buddhist monk. Both were arrested, while a subsequent search of the woman's home reportedly uncovered cash, gold, and bank books showing substantial deposits. The abbot subsequently renounced his vows and was arrested as a layman, with authorities investigating allegations including money laundering and abuse of authority. Following his arrest, he reportedly told the media, "I am concerned about the religion. One suspects the religion may have one or two concerns of its own." In Bangkok, the governor has ordered urgent inspections of 47 data centers across the capital amid concerns over energy consumption, safety, and their potential environmental impact on surrounding communities. Officials say some of the facilities are operating inside buildings originally registered for other commercial purposes and were not licensed specifically as data centers. The inspections are intended to give the Bangkok Metropolitan Administration a clearer picture of exactly how these facilities are operating, how much power they're consuming, what safety systems are in place, and whether additional regulation is required. With data centers becoming an increasingly important part of modern infrastructure and requiring considerable amounts of electricity and cooling, Bangkok authorities say they need to understand an industry that is expanding rather more quickly than the regulations surrounding it. Closer to home, police have released further details following the arrest of a serving police officer accused of shooting and killing his teacher wife at a kindergarten in Banglamung on Wednesday. After the shooting, the officer reportedly returned to his home and refused to surrender, beginning an overnight standoff with police. Negotiations continued for hours, but eventually it was the man's own son, himself a police officer, who persuaded his father to give himself up. The son had reportedly been traveling to southern Thailand, where he is stationed, and had almost completed his journey when he was called back to help. Shortly after dawn, his father finally agreed to leave the house and speak to him face to face before surrendering to officers. The firearm, which had been left inside the house, was subsequently recovered and taken as evidence. Police are now questioning the suspect as they attempt to establish what led to the killing. For family, friends, and neighbors, that question is particularly difficult. Those who knew the couple have described what appeared from the outside to have been a normal and happy marriage lasting several decades. On Phuket, authorities have imposed tighter conditions on a Rosh Hashanah celebration in Patong, following concerns raised locally about security and the potential impact of a large gathering on the surrounding community. The event will now be restricted to a single location at Chabad House in Patong, running from 4 in the afternoon until 9 in the evening, with attendance limited to 800 people. The original proposal involved activities at both Chabad House and a hotel, continuing until midnight, with more than 1,000 people potentially attending. Organisers told authorities that cancelling the celebration altogether was no longer practical because tickets had already been sold and some visitors had booked accommodation. Provincial officials ultimately concluded that circumstances did not justify suspending the event, but decided that reducing its size, duration and number of venues provided a more appropriate balance. And here at home in Pattaya and Banglamung, the tragic kindergarten shooting has understandably prompted schools and other education centres across the area to review their own security arrangements. Staff at a number of schools have reportedly been discussing procedures and what they would do in the event of an armed incident. There is, however, an important distinction between Wednesday's tragedy and some of the school shootings we've sadly reported elsewhere. This was not an attack involving a student or directed at children. The alleged gunman was a serving police officer who went to the school where his wife worked, and there would ordinarily have been little reason for staff to question why a police officer was carrying a firearm. Teachers and staff have also been praised for following their training and protecting the children in their care. Most importantly, no child was physically injured during the incident. Nevertheless, with schools around the world increasingly having to consider the possibility of weapons entering their premises, we're told the provincial governor has encouraged education centres across the region to examine whether further security precautions can reasonably be introduced. And finally, keep the umbrella somewhere close because warnings of heavy rainfall across much of Thailand remain in place today and through the weekend. Several provinces surrounding our own region are listed among those at higher risk, together with areas of central and northern Thailand. Locally, people living in places that regularly flood are being advised to prepare in advance for the possibility of temporary flooding, particularly following intense downpours. For Pattaya and the surrounding area, forecasters put the chance of thunderstorms at around 70% over the next 3 days, with temperatures reaching about 31 degrees, falling to around 27 overnight.
0: With more than 25,000 people listening each day, that was the local and national news from Pattaya and Thailand. Stay tuned for more great shows wherever you go in the world to Fabulous Radio Pattaya.
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Yeah, we've got a couple of day ones here. Day one, this date 1966 was day one of the Monkees Pop Show, and on this date 1959, day one of Bonanza on US telly.

0: For most parents, the future of their children is a key issue. 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
1: Hello, I'm Sophia Hartley at the BBC Sports Centre. Manchester United got their Champions League campaign off to a winning start with a comfortable 4-0 win over Sabah at Old Trafford. Matias Cunha, Bruno Fernandes, Benjamin Sesko and Lisandro Martinez all on the score sheet for Michael Carrick's side. That's two goals in two games for Benjamin Sesko. It was an important performance for the Slovenian forward.
2: No, I think it's been really amazing. I was really enjoying the game, obviously. It was really important for us to win that game, because sometimes against, lower teams in that case, even though they were really, really good, it's normally harder to play, but we managed it, we won, and this is the most important.
1: Manchester United will now prepare to face their local rivals Manchester City in the Premier League on Sunday. Elsewhere in the Champions League, former Tottenham Hotspur forward Harry Kane scored for Bayern Munich in their 5-0 win over Bodo Glimt at the Allianz Arena. Meanwhile, in football, there are reported disputes between Tottenham and their forward Richarlison over the remaining 9 months of his contract. Talks are understood to have escalated between the club and Richarlison's representatives. Richarlison, who had a move to Everton collapse during the summer window, is eager to reach an agreement with Tottenham, which would allow him to walk away from the club for nothing. Spurs are not considering that option as realistic. On the other side of North London, Arsenal are now in the process of finalising an agreement with manager Mikel Arteta over his protracted new contract. Well-placed sources indicate those discussions have moved forward recently amid full confidence from those involved in talks that the Spaniard will renew. And for more football news from the BBC, go to bbc.com/football.
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0: Ed Sheeran and Sapphire. Have a brilliant weekend. We'll catch you on Monday. Stay tuned. Drove Time is coming on next with Mr. Dave. Mr. Dave Sherwood. 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
4: BBC News with Govinda Gill. Share prices have fallen across Asia amid continuing jitters about sharp rises in oil prices this week, linked to renewed tensions in the Gulf and increased threats to Saudi tankers in the Red Sea. Brent crude futures remain at prices not seen since May. More details from our business reporter Ijoma Ndukwe.
5: There have been increased attacks on commercial shipping attempting to pass through the Strait of Hormuz. Now, this is a waterway which is critical for global trade. So before the war, around 20% of the world's oil and gas supplies passed through the strait. It's since slowed to just a trickle due to the conflict. And now we're seeing Iran-backed Houthi fighters have seized a strategic port, Mocha, on the Red Sea. And there are concerns that they could advance further and gain control over the Bab al-Mandeb Strait, which is on the opposite side of the Arabian Peninsula from the Strait of Hormuz, and it's another vital waterway for trade.
4: Commemorations will take place across the United States later on Friday to mark a quarter of a century since the September the 11th attacks. Almost 3,000 people were killed when Al-Qaeda suicide pilots crashed hijacked planes into the World Trade Center in New York, the Pentagon, and a field in Pennsylvania. From New York, here's Neda Tofik.
6: In attendance will be J.D. Vance in place of President Donald Trump, all four living U.S. presidents, and New York's first Muslim mayor, Zohran Mamdani. But what is different about this year is that they have added a seventh moment of silence, and that's going to come after all of the names of the victims are read out, and that's because they want to honor the thousands of people who have died in the years following the attacks from 9/11-related illnesses.
4: Three people have been jailed in Hong Kong for organizing a vigil to mark the Chinese government's deadly crackdown on protesters in Tiananmen Square in 1989. Li Chuk-yan and Chow Hung-tung both received seven-year jail terms, while Albert Ho was given a five-year sentence after pleading guilty. Six Nigerian nationals wanted in the US for defrauding more than 100 women through online romance scams are being extradited from South Africa today. US prosecutors say they face charges of fraud and money laundering. Richard Kogoe reports.
7: The six suspects, all Nigerian, were arrested 5 years ago in South Africa during a major operation against the Black Axe criminal gang, which is notorious for internet scams. They've been held there ever since while extradition proceedings continued. South African police say more than $6 million was stolen from victims, including pensioners and business people. Investigators say the scammers built trust through fake relationships before stealing from their victims. They're being handed over to US officials from the FBI and the Secret Service in Cape Town.
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0: Teddy Swims, Bad Dreams, Lucas Graham, 7 years. We are Fabulous Radio all over Pattaya. I'm Dave Sherwood. Today, the 25th anniversary of 9/11. Can you believe it? 25 years. I remember exactly where I was 25 years ago. British Farming Day, National Quiet Day as well. Right, in a few moments' time, stay with me. Taylor Swift, Mr. Brightside from The Killers too.
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0: Mr. Brightside, The Killers, Taylor Swift, All of the Girls You Loved Before. We're Fabulous Radio, all over Pattaya, Moby 61 today, and Richard Ashcroft from The Verve, he's 55. 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

0: Coming up now, the local and national news, sponsored by the Speak Easy Language School, bringing Thai lessons one-on-one to you anywhere in the world.
1: Coming up in today's Thailand and Pattaya news, a temple abbot is defrocked and arrested over an alleged 92 million baht scandal, with police finding rather more than financial evidence on the CCTV. In Banglamung, a police officer finally surrenders after the tragic death of his teacher wife, while local schools review security following the incident. Bangkok orders inspections of 47 data centers. Phuket tightens security around a major religious celebration. And much of Thailand braces for another weekend of heavy rain and possible flooding. A 66-year-old abbot at a well-known temple in Ayutthaya has been defrocked and arrested, accused of embezzling more than 92 million baht in temple funds. But it was what police reportedly discovered on the temple's own CCTV system that added a rather unexpected chapter to the investigation. Officers carried out an early morning raid following a complaint alleging that the abbot had misappropriated temple money and transferred funds to a 47-year-old female aide, with investigators alleging that innocent third parties' names were used to falsify accounting records. Police believe that over a period of more than 2 years, more than 92 million baht may have been diverted. During the raid, officers also examined CCTV recordings as part of their investigation and reportedly discovered footage showing the abbot and the woman engaged in a sexual relationship, conduct which, needless to say, is rather incompatible with the vows of a Buddhist monk. Both were arrested, while a subsequent search of the woman's home reportedly uncovered cash, gold, and bank books showing substantial deposits. The abbot subsequently renounced his vows and was arrested as a layman, with authorities investigating allegations including money laundering and abuse of authority. Following his arrest, he reportedly told the media, "I am concerned about the religion. One suspects the religion may have one or two concerns of its own." In Bangkok, the governor has ordered urgent inspections of 47 data centers across the capital amid concerns over energy consumption, safety, and their potential environmental impact on surrounding communities. Officials say some of the facilities are operating inside buildings originally registered for other commercial purposes and were not licensed specifically as data centers. The inspections are intended to give the Bangkok Metropolitan Administration a clearer picture of exactly how these facilities are operating, how much power they're consuming, what safety systems are in place, and whether additional regulation is required. With data centers becoming an increasingly important part of modern infrastructure and requiring considerable amounts of electricity and cooling, Bangkok authorities say they need to understand an industry that is expanding rather more quickly than the regulations surrounding it. Closer to home, police have released further details following the arrest of a serving police officer accused of shooting and killing his teacher wife at a kindergarten in Banglamung on Wednesday. After the shooting, the officer reportedly returned to his home and refused to surrender, beginning an overnight standoff with police. Negotiations continued for hours, but eventually it was the man's own son, himself a police officer, who persuaded his father to give himself up. The son had reportedly been traveling to southern Thailand, where he is stationed, and had almost completed his journey when he was called back to help. Shortly after dawn, his father finally agreed to leave the house and speak to him face to face before surrendering to officers. The firearm, which had been left inside the house, was subsequently recovered and taken as evidence. Police are now questioning the suspect as they attempt to establish what led to the killing. For family, friends, and neighbors, that question is particularly difficult. Those who knew the couple have described what appeared from the outside to have been a normal and happy marriage lasting several decades. On Phuket, authorities have imposed tighter conditions on a Rosh Hashanah celebration in Patong, following concerns raised locally about security and the potential impact of a large gathering on the surrounding community. The event will now be restricted to a single location at Chabad House in Patong, running from 4 in the afternoon until 9 in the evening, with attendance limited to 800 people. The original proposal involved activities at both Chabad House and a hotel, continuing until midnight, with more than 1,000 people potentially attending. Organisers told authorities that cancelling the celebration altogether was no longer practical because tickets had already been sold and some visitors had booked accommodation. Provincial officials ultimately concluded that circumstances did not justify suspending the event, but decided that reducing its size, duration and number of venues provided a more appropriate balance. And here at home in Pattaya and Banglamung, the tragic kindergarten shooting has understandably prompted schools and other education centres across the area to review their own security arrangements. Staff at a number of schools have reportedly been discussing procedures and what they would do in the event of an armed incident. There is, however, an important distinction between Wednesday's tragedy and some of the school shootings we've sadly reported elsewhere. This was not an attack involving a student or directed at children. The alleged gunman was a serving police officer who went to the school where his wife worked, and there would ordinarily have been little reason for staff to question why a police officer was carrying a firearm. Teachers and staff have also been praised for following their training and protecting the children in their care. Most importantly, no child was physically injured during the incident. Nevertheless, with schools around the world increasingly having to consider the possibility of weapons entering their premises, we're told the provincial governor has encouraged education centres across the region to examine whether further security precautions can reasonably be introduced. And finally, keep the umbrella somewhere close because warnings of heavy rainfall across much of Thailand remain in place today and through the weekend. Several provinces surrounding our own region are listed among those at higher risk, together with areas of central and northern Thailand. Locally, people living in places that regularly flood are being advised to prepare in advance for the possibility of temporary flooding, particularly following intense downpours. For Pattaya and the surrounding area, forecasters put the chance of thunderstorms at around 70% over the next 3 days, with temperatures reaching about 31 degrees, falling to around 27 overnight.
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0: I Wish I Could Hate You from Harvey, Tate McRae, Sports Car, Fabulous Radio, all over Patea, 20 minutes to 4. After 4 o'clock this afternoon, we're kicking the Scores Quiz with Megan. Yeah, get a quiz question for Scores out. Play your Jessie J and Surfaces.
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1: Fabulous radio all over Pattaya. I'm Dave Sherwood. 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And 1987, Level 42's Is Over became the first CD video single to go on sale in the UK. 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
2: BBC News with Govinda Gill. Reports from Yemen say government forces have withdrawn from a key island in the Bab al-Mandeb Strait, an important maritime choke point at the mouth of the Red Sea. Separate, unconfirmed reports suggest fighters from the Iranian-backed Houthi movement have moved onto the island. The Houthis have mounted a military push to seize control of the strait. More from Nawal al-Mukafi.
3: It's significant globally because it's not just about Yemen. Bab al-Mandeb is one of the world's most important shipping routes. About 12% of global trade goes through it every day. But then also you have what's happening on the other side of the Arabian Peninsula, the Strait of Hormuz, where Iran is in complete control and shipping there has dramatically been disrupted. So potentially you have two of the world's most important maritime choke points at exactly the same time being controlled by Iran and its friends.
2: Share prices have fallen across Asia amid continuing jitters about sharp rises in oil prices this week, linked to renewed tensions in the Gulf and increased threats to Saudi tankers in the Red Sea. Japan's Nikkei index closed nearly 2% down. Markets in China, South Korea and Hong Kong also lost value. Brent crude futures remain at prices not seen since May. Commemorations will take place across the United States later on Friday to mark a quarter of a century since the September the 11th attacks. Almost 3,000 people were killed when Al-Qaeda suicide pilots crashed hijacked planes into the World Trade Center in New York, the Pentagon, and a field in Pennsylvania. Sam Allen is a British doctor who witnessed the attacks from his plane at JFK Airport.
4: I was there at Ground Zero when the first tranche of firefighters returned. They were all absolutely ghost-like, having noticed that not many of them returned. The whole city was in shock. As we were going into Manhattan, there were four lanes of traffic all trying to leave New York City, fearing there might be further attack.
2: The artificial intelligence company Anthropic says it's identified attempts to use its models for harmful purposes. Here's Simon Jones.
5: In its latest threat intelligence report, Anthropic identified five cases of its models being used in ways that could support the development of biological weapons, and six attempts to write software for conventional weapons, including firearms, missiles, and armed drones. They were blocked, but the company warned that without the correct safeguards, there could be catastrophic consequences. Anthropic, which is based in California, also found its tools being used for a cyber espionage campaign linked to Russia and state-sponsored surveillance operations emanating from China and Iran.
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0: That's Miley Cyrus, Easy Lover, Fabulous Radio, all over Patea. I'm Dave Sherwood. So this coming Sunday, the new series of Big Brother begins, and it's London Fashion Week next week as well. 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

0: That's Beyonce, Single Ladies, Fabulous Radio, all over Patea with Colin Gray in a few moments' time. First of all, the Kids Quiz with
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2: Good afternoon, Dave. Afternoon, kids. We're back with the Kids Quiz, and finally, it is Friday. The weekend has landed. Got some new questions for you to think about over the weekend, but first of all, let's see how well you did with the two questions I asked you yesterday. So the first one was, which animal has no vocal cords? A, giraffes, B, lions, or C, elephants? What did you think? Shout your answer at the radio as loud as you can. And the correct answer is A, giraffes. Second question yesterday, another one about animals. What colour is a polar bear's skin underneath its fur? Is it A, white, B, pink, or C, black? And the correct answer is C, black. New questions for today. Which fruit is technically a berry? A, bananas, B, peaches, or C, cherries? And the last question of the week, which animal's blood is blue in colour? A, octopus, B, dolphins, or C, penguins? You've got the whole weekend to think about those. I'll be back with you again on Monday to see if you got them right. And between now and then, hope you have a fabulous weekend. Back to you, Dave.
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0: Coming up now, the local and national news, sponsored by the Speak Easy Language School, bringing Thai lessons one-on-one to you anywhere in the world.
1: Coming up in today's Thailand and Pattaya news, a temple abbot is defrocked and arrested over an alleged 92 million baht scandal, with police finding rather more than financial evidence on the CCTV. In Banglamong, a police officer finally surrenders after the tragic death of his teacher wife, while local schools review security following the incident. Bangkok orders inspections of 47 data centers. Phuket tightens security around a major religious celebration. And much of Thailand braces for another weekend of heavy rain and possible flooding. A 66-year-old abbot at a well-known temple in Ayutthaya has been defrocked and arrested, accused of embezzling more than 92 million baht in temple funds. But it was what police reportedly discovered on the temple's own CCTV system that added a rather unexpected chapter to the investigation. Officers carried out an early morning raid following a complaint alleging that the abbot had misappropriated temple money and transferred funds to a 47-year-old female aide, with investigators alleging that innocent third parties' names were used to falsify accounting records. Police believe that over a period of more than 2 years, more than 92 million baht may have been diverted. During the raid, officers also examined CCTV recordings as part of their investigation and reportedly discovered footage showing the abbot and the woman engaged in a sexual relationship, conduct which, needless to say, is rather incompatible with the vows of a Buddhist monk. Both were arrested, while a subsequent search of the woman's home reportedly uncovered cash, gold, and bank books showing substantial deposits. The abbot subsequently renounced his vows and was arrested as a layman, with authorities investigating allegations including money laundering and abuse of authority. Following his arrest, he reportedly told the media, "I am concerned about the religion. One suspects the religion may have one or two concerns of its own." In Bangkok, the governor has ordered urgent inspections of 47 data centers across the capital amid concerns over energy consumption, safety, and their potential environmental impact on surrounding communities. Officials say some of the facilities are operating inside buildings originally registered for other commercial purposes and were not licensed specifically as data centers. The inspections are intended to give the Bangkok Metropolitan Administration a clearer picture of exactly how these facilities are operating, how much power they're consuming, what safety systems are in place, and whether additional regulation is required. With data centers becoming an increasingly important part of modern infrastructure and requiring considerable amounts of electricity and cooling, Bangkok authorities say they need to understand an industry that is expanding rather more quickly than the regulations surrounding it. Closer to home, police have released further details following the arrest of a serving police officer accused of shooting and killing his teacher wife at a kindergarten in Banglamung on Wednesday. After the shooting, the officer reportedly returned to his home and refused to surrender, beginning an overnight standoff with police. Negotiations continued for hours, but eventually it was the man's own son, himself a police officer, who persuaded his father to give himself up. The son had reportedly been traveling to southern Thailand, where he is stationed, and had almost completed his journey when he was called back to help. Shortly after dawn, his father finally agreed to leave the house and speak to him face to face before surrendering to officers. The firearm, which had been left inside the house, was subsequently recovered and taken as evidence. Police are now questioning the suspect as they attempt to establish what led to the killing. For family, friends, and neighbors, that question is particularly difficult. Those who knew the couple have described what appeared from the outside to have been a normal and happy marriage lasting several decades. On Phuket, authorities have imposed tighter conditions on a Rosh Hashanah celebration in Patong, following concerns raised locally about security and the potential impact of a large gathering on the surrounding community. The event will now be restricted to a single location at Chabad House in Patong, running from 4 in the afternoon until 9 in the evening, with attendance limited to 800 people. The original proposal involved activities at both Chabad House and a hotel, continuing until midnight, with more than 1,000 people potentially attending. Organisers told authorities that cancelling the celebration altogether was no longer practical because tickets had already been sold and some visitors had booked accommodation. Provincial officials ultimately concluded that circumstances did not justify suspending the event, but decided that reducing its size, duration and number of venues provided a more appropriate balance. And here at home in Pattaya and Banglamung, the tragic kindergarten shooting has understandably prompted schools and other education centres across the area to review their own security arrangements. Staff at a number of schools have reportedly been discussing procedures and what they would do in the event of an armed incident. There is, however, an important distinction between Wednesday's tragedy and some of the school shootings we've sadly reported elsewhere. This was not an attack involving a student or directed at children. The alleged gunman was a serving police officer who went to the school where his wife worked, and there would ordinarily have been little reason for staff to question why a police officer was carrying a firearm. Teachers and staff have also been praised for following their training and protecting the children in their care. Most importantly, no child was physically injured during the incident. Nevertheless, with schools around the world increasingly having to consider the possibility of weapons entering their premises, we're told the provincial governor has encouraged education centres across the region to examine whether further security precautions can reasonably be introduced. And finally, keep the umbrella somewhere close because warnings of heavy rainfall across much of Thailand remain in place today and through the weekend. Several provinces surrounding our own region are listed among those at higher risk, together with areas of central and northern Thailand. Locally, people living in places that regularly flood are being advised to prepare in advance for the possibility of temporary flooding, particularly following intense downpours. For Pattaya and the surrounding area, forecasters put the chance of thunderstorms at around 70% over the next 3 days, with temperatures reaching about 31 degrees, falling to around 27 overnight.
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Shy Guy, Wildfire, Fabulous Radio, BTS in a few moments' time. Just gone 25 to 5, and Gracie Abraham. I could go and

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0: Alex Warren, Fever Dream, Fabulous Radio, all over Pattaya. BTS in a few moments. Right now, here's Megan. Good afternoon, Megan.
1: Good afternoon, Dave. Afternoon, kids. We're back with the kids quiz. And finally, it is Friday. The weekend has landed. Got some new questions for you to think about over the weekend. But first of all, let's see how well you did with the two questions I asked you yesterday. So the first one was, which animal has no vocal cords? A, giraffes, B, lions, or C, elephants? What did you think? Shout your answer at the radio as loud as you can. And the correct answer is A, giraffes. Second question yesterday, another one about animals. What colour is a polar bear's skin underneath its fur? Is it A, white, B, pink, or C, black? And the correct answer is C, black. New questions for today. Which fruit is technically a berry? A, bananas, B, peaches, or C, cherries? And the last question of the week, which animal's blood is blue in colour? A, octopus, B, dolphins, or C, penguins? You've got the whole weekend to think about those. I'll be back with you again on Monday to see if you got them right. And between now and then, hope you have a fabulous weekend. Back to you, Dave.
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3: BBC News with Govinda Gill. Reports from Yemen say fighters from the Iranian-backed Houthi movement have taken control of a key island in the Bab al-Mandeb Strait, a globally important maritime choke point at the mouth of the Red Sea. Earlier, government forces were said to have withdrawn from the island Perim. More from our correspondent, Katie Watson.
4: This is a significant move and puts the Houthis in control of a key island that divides the Bab al-Mandeb Strait in two. Perim sits at the narrowest point of the strait, in the middle of a shipping lane that's become increasingly important since the Iran war began, with the effective closure of the Strait of Hormuz, a route that accounts for a fifth of the world's oil supply. Saudi Arabia has had to reroute much of its oil through the east-west pipeline that connects to the Red Sea. Houthi officials say Red Sea navigation is safe for all shipping companies except for Saudi vessels, pushing up the tension as well as oil prices.
3: Commemorations will take place across the United States later on Friday to mark a quarter of a century since the September the 11th attacks. Almost 3,000 people were killed when Al-Qaeda suicide pilots crashed hijacked planes into the World Trade Center in New York, the Pentagon, and a field in Pennsylvania. John Titus's daughter was a flight attendant on one of the planes.
5: 25 years later, you still feel it's the loss of your child never goes away. So, you know, I still feel the pain and the loss, but I'm able to live my life beyond that. And that just comes and goes now.
3: The artificial intelligence company Anthropic says it's identified attempts to use its models for malicious activity that could support the development of biological and conventional weapons. The details in Anthropic's latest threat intelligence report, however, did not reveal which country the threats came from. More from our technology editor, Zoe Kleinman.
6: It was research into a virus called chikungunya, which is a very nasty mosquito-borne disease. Now, it could have been researching for a vaccine, but it could also have been researching for a bioweapon, it said. And what concerned it was that this had been carried out within a military institute. We don't know where around the world. It didn't name lots of names. Now, of course, it's important to say we've only got the company's word for it. And Elon Musk has already been busy accusing yesterday's news of being a psyop by politicians to try to stifle the technology. On the other hand, we've got Bernie Sanders in the US saying AI needs to slow down.
3: Reports from Myanmar said the country's second biggest airport has been temporarily shut down following a drone attack by rebel forces. The French news agency says Mandalay International Airport has ceased operations for the next 2 days. The move follows multiple drone strikes on the airport on Thursday. It's not known if there was any damage or casualties. World news from the
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1: Hello, I'm Sophia Hartley at the BBC Sports Centre. Manchester United got their Champions League campaign off to a winning start with a comfortable 4-0 win over Sabah at Old Trafford. Matias Cunha, Bruno Fernandes, Benjamin Sesko and Lisandro Martinez all on the score sheet for Michael Carrick's side. That's two goals in two games for Benjamin Sesko. It was an important performance for the Slovenian forward.
2: No, I think it's been really amazing. I was really enjoying the game, obviously. It was really important for us to win that game, you know, because sometimes against, lower teams in that case, even though they were really, really good, it's normally harder to play, but we managed it, we won, and this is the most important.
1: Manchester United will now prepare to face their local rivals Manchester City in the Premier League on Sunday. Elsewhere in the Champions League, former Tottenham Hotspur forward Harry Kane scored for Bayern Munich in their 5-0 win over Bodo Glimt at the Allianz Arena. Meanwhile, in football, there are reported disputes between Tottenham and their forward Richarlison over the remaining 9 months of his contract. Talks are understood to have escalated between the club and Richarlison's representatives. Richarlison, who had a move to Everton collapse during the summer window, is eager to reach an agreement with Tottenham, which would allow him to walk away from the club for nothing. Spurs are not considering that option as realistic. On the other side of North London, Arsenal are now in the process of finalising an agreement with manager Mikel Arteta over his protracted new contract. Well-placed sources indicate those discussions have moved forward recently amid full confidence from those involved in talks that the Spaniard will renew. And for more football news from the BBC, go to bbc.com/football.
0: BBC Premier League update from the home of Premier League football.

0: We are Fabulous Radio all over Patea with Gary Barlow and Rosaline. In a few moments' time, Mae Stevens and Sabrina Carpenter.
1: For most parents, the future of their children is a key issue. 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

0: Coming up now, the local and national news, sponsored by the Speak Easy Language School, bringing Thai lessons one-on-one to you anywhere in the world.
1: Coming up in today's Thailand and Pattaya news, a temple abbot is defrocked and arrested over an alleged 92 million baht scandal, with police finding rather more than financial evidence on the CCTV. In Banglamong, a police officer finally surrenders after the tragic death of his teacher wife, while local schools review security following the incident. Bangkok orders inspections of 47 data centers. Phuket tightens security around a major religious celebration. And much of Thailand braces for another weekend of heavy rain and possible flooding. A 66-year-old abbot at a well-known temple in Ayutthaya has been defrocked and arrested, accused of embezzling more than 92 million baht in temple funds. But it was what police reportedly discovered on the temple's own CCTV system that added a rather unexpected chapter to the investigation. Officers carried out an early morning raid following a complaint alleging that the abbot had misappropriated temple money and transferred funds to a 47-year-old female aide, with investigators alleging that innocent third parties' names were used to falsify accounting records. Police believe that over a period of more than 2 years, more than 92 million baht may have been diverted. During the raid, officers also examined CCTV recordings as part of their investigation and reportedly discovered footage showing the abbot and the woman engaged in a sexual relationship, conduct which, needless to say, is rather incompatible with the vows of a Buddhist monk. Both were arrested, while a subsequent search of the woman's home reportedly uncovered cash, gold, and bank books showing substantial deposits. The abbot subsequently renounced his vows and was arrested as a layman, with authorities investigating allegations including money laundering and abuse of authority. Following his arrest, he reportedly told the media, "I am concerned about the religion. One suspects the religion may have one or two concerns of its own." In Bangkok, the governor has ordered urgent inspections of 47 data centers across the capital amid concerns over energy consumption, safety, and their potential environmental impact on surrounding communities. Officials say some of the facilities are operating inside buildings originally registered for other commercial purposes and were not licensed specifically as data centers. The inspections are intended to give the Bangkok Metropolitan Administration a clearer picture of exactly how these facilities are operating, how much power they're consuming, what safety systems are in place, and whether additional regulation is required. With data centers becoming an increasingly important part of modern infrastructure and requiring considerable amounts of electricity and cooling, Bangkok authorities say they need to understand an industry that is expanding rather more quickly than the regulations surrounding it. Closer to home, police have released further details following the arrest of a serving police officer accused of shooting and killing his teacher wife at a kindergarten in Banglamung on Wednesday. After the shooting, the officer reportedly returned to his home and refused to surrender, beginning an overnight standoff with police. Negotiations continued for hours, but eventually it was the man's own son, himself a police officer, who persuaded his father to give himself up. The son had reportedly been traveling to southern Thailand, where he is stationed, and had almost completed his journey when he was called back to help. Shortly after dawn, his father finally agreed to leave the house and speak to him face to face before surrendering to officers. The firearm, which had been left inside the house, was subsequently recovered and taken as evidence. Police are now questioning the suspect as they attempt to establish what led to the killing. For family, friends, and neighbors, that question is particularly difficult. Those who knew the couple have described what appeared from the outside to have been a normal and happy marriage lasting several decades. On Phuket, authorities have imposed tighter conditions on a Rosh Hashanah celebration in Patong, following concerns raised locally about security and the potential impact of a large gathering on the surrounding community. The event will now be restricted to a single location at Chabad House in Patong, running from 4 in the afternoon until 9 in the evening, with attendance limited to 800 people. The original proposal involved activities at both Chabad House and a hotel, continuing until midnight, with more than 1,000 people potentially attending. Organisers told authorities that cancelling the celebration altogether was no longer practical because tickets had already been sold and some visitors had booked accommodation. Provincial officials ultimately concluded that circumstances did not justify suspending the event, but decided that reducing its size, duration and number of venues provided a more appropriate balance. And here at home in Pattaya and Banglamung, the tragic kindergarten shooting has understandably prompted schools and other education centres across the area to review their own security arrangements. Staff at a number of schools have reportedly been discussing procedures and what they would do in the event of an armed incident. There is, however, an important distinction between Wednesday's tragedy and some of the school shootings we've sadly reported elsewhere. This was not an attack involving a student or directed at children. The alleged gunman was a serving police officer who went to the school where his wife worked, and there would ordinarily have been little reason for staff to question why a police officer was carrying a firearm. Teachers and staff have also been praised for following their training and protecting the children in their care. Most importantly, no child was physically injured during the incident. Nevertheless, with schools around the world increasingly having to consider the possibility of weapons entering their premises, we're told the provincial governor has encouraged education centres across the region to examine whether further security precautions can reasonably be introduced. And finally, keep the umbrella somewhere close because warnings of heavy rainfall across much of Thailand remain in place today and through the weekend. Several provinces surrounding our own region are listed among those at higher risk, together with areas of central and northern Thailand. Locally, people living in places that regularly flood are being advised to prepare in advance for the possibility of temporary flooding, particularly following intense downpours. For Pattaya and the surrounding area, forecasters put the chance of thunderstorms at around 70% over the next 3 days, with temperatures reaching about 31 degrees, falling to around 27 overnight.
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0: Olivia Rodrigo, Deja Vu, Fabulous Radio, playing all over Patea now with Rita Ora and Nina Archives in just a few moments' time.
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2: Hello, I'm Sophia Hartley at the BBC Sports Centre. Manchester United got their Champions League campaign off to a winning start with a comfortable 4-0 win over Sabah at Old Trafford. Matias Cunha, Bruno Fernandes, Benjamin Sesko and Lisandro Martinez all on the score sheet for Michael Carrick's side. That's two goals in two games for Benjamin Sesko. It was an important performance for the Slovenian forward.
3: No, I think it's been really amazing. Like, I was really enjoying the game, obviously. It was really important for us to win that game, you know, because sometimes against, let's say, lower teams in that case, even though they were really, really good, it's normally harder to play, but we managed it. We won, and this is the most important.
2: Manchester United will now prepare to face their local rivals Manchester City in the Premier League on Sunday. Elsewhere in the Champions League, former Tottenham Hotspur forward Harry Kane scored for Bayern Munich in their 5-0 win over Bodo Glimt at the Allianz Arena. Meanwhile, in football, there are reported disputes between Tottenham and their forward Richarlison over the remaining 9 months of his contract. Talks are understood to have escalated between the club and Richarlison's representatives. Richarlison, who had a move to Everton collapse during the summer window, is eager to reach an agreement with Tottenham, which would allow him to walk away from the club for nothing. Spurs are not considering that option as realistic. On the other side of North London, Arsenal are now in the process of finalising an agreement with manager Mikel Arteta over his protracted new contract. Well-placed sources indicate those discussions have moved forward recently amid full confidence from those involved in talks that the Spaniard will renew. And for more football news from the BBC, go to bbc.com/football.
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0: Near Archives, Boys in Blue, Fabulous Radio. I'm Dave Sherwood. Have yourself a really good Friday evening, good weekend. We'll catch up with you again on Monday after three here at Fabulous Radio with Flynn next.
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0: Coming up now, the local and national news, sponsored by the Speak Easy Language School, bringing Thai lessons one-on-one to you anywhere in the world.
1: Coming up in and around the city of Pattaya today and the coming week, add some energy to your Wednesday evenings with a free Zumba dance class at the Central Marina Outlet Mall. That's every Wednesday throughout September and is open to everyone. A fun chance to get moving, burn some calories and enjoy an hour of upbeat music. That's from 7 till 8 p.m. at the Marina Market on the first floor of the Central Marina Mall. And best of all, it's completely free to join. Mijai Again Pattaya is back on September the 12th and 13th with its September to Remember event. Explore over 50 hand-picked vendors with everything from handmade crafts and homemade food to cakes, bakery and workshops. It's a pet-friendly event, so your four-legged friends are welcome too, with live bands and DJs in the evenings. That's running from 3 p.m. till 10 p.m. both Saturday and Sunday, directly opposite the Terminal 21 shopping mall. And this weekend, over at the Terminal 21 shopping mall is the Fun Food Fest. That's on the runway of the mall from 5 p.m. till late, with hundreds of stalls offering all different cuisines and bargains from around Thailand. And also their Go Go Japan event is back and running through to the 20th of September on the ground floor of the mall. Experience the vibrant Japanese culture, food and fun of Japan all in one place, with Japanese performances and exciting activities from the land of the rising sun. And if you're into cars or bikes, don't miss the Supercar Gathering, which brings together supercar enthusiasts and gives visitors the chance to get up close to a collection of seriously impressive cars on Friday the 11th. And then on Saturday the 12th, it's the Harley-Davidson Gathering, with riders coming together to celebrate the spirit of the biker community. That's at the Royal Garden Plaza Mall on Pattaya Second Road. And one for the little ones, as the Central Pattaya Mall is going back to the Jurassic era, with a great dinosaur giant kingdom taking over the second roadside of the mall. Get up close to huge dinosaurs, ride a realistic walking dinosaur, and even dig for fossils. The event runs from 1 till 10 p.m. daily through to September the 20th, and from Tuesday the 15th, the Thailand Motor Sale is back, also at the Central Mall, with a wide range of brands on display, along with promotions, special interest rates, and plenty of extras and freebies being offered throughout the event. For more details on these events and plenty more happening around the city, visit alwayspattaya.com.
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4: BBC News with Govinda Gill. Reports from Yemen say fighters from the Iranian-backed Houthi movement have taken control of a key island in the Bab al-Mandeb Strait, a globally important maritime choke point at the mouth of the Red Sea. Earlier, government forces were said to have withdrawn from the island, Parim. This report from our correspondent, Katie Watson.
5: Parim sits at the narrowest point of the strait, in the middle of a shipping lane that's become increasingly important since the Iran war began, with the effective closure of the Strait of Hormuz, a route that accounts for a fifth of the world's oil supply. Saudi Arabia has had to reroute much of its oil through the east-west pipeline that connects to the Red Sea. Houthi officials say Red Sea navigation is safe for all shipping companies except for Saudi vessels, pushing up the tension as well as oil prices. If the Houthis gain control of this waterway, that will put Iran at an advantage and risks further reducing oil supplies, which have risen above $100 a barrel.
4: The Indian capital, Delhi, is on high alert ahead of the annual meeting of the BRICS group of nations. For the first time since Russia's full-scale invasion of Ukraine, President Putin is attending a BRICS summit outside Russia. From Delhi, Arunade Mukherjee has this analysis.
6: Look at the atmosphere within which this is happening. You've got BRICS nations meeting, but you've got countries with diverging viewpoints. You've got Iran on one side, you've got UAE on the other side. Whether they'll be able to sit together and come up with a joint statement, just imagine that. You've got two countries like Russia and Iran, both engaged in active conflict, one with Ukraine, one with the United States and Israel. Whether they can come up with something unified is going to be very difficult, because this is happening at a time when countries are reeling under tariffs, they're reeling under the choked Strait of Hormuz, and a lot of the countries, especially countries like India and China, are the biggest countries who stand to lose when it comes to an ongoing conflict.
4: Ceremonies have begun in the United States to mark 25 years since the September the 11th terror attacks. A US flag was unfurled at the Pentagon, where one of the planes hijacked by Islamist militants crashed. President Trump will speak there later. In New York, families of the victims are gathering at the 9/11 memorial at Ground Zero, where two other planes hit the Twin Towers at the World Trade Center. Vanessa Lawrence, who survived the attack, spent 50 minutes going down flight after flight of stairs of the North Tower, passing doomed firefighters making their way up.
7: I can still see their faces as they're coming up and we're going down. But at the point that I'd made it out but got caught under the South Tower, I mean, there was a firefighter beside me. I hadn't realized it initially because it was so thick with smoke. I didn't, you know, you couldn't see anything in front of you, but this voice and this sort of blur of a badge, and I realized there was a firefighter right beside me. His voice sort of said, you know, we've just got to wait here until it settles.
4: This is the world news from the
1: That was the world news from the BBC in London. 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
1: Coming up in and around the city of Pattaya today and the coming week, add some energy to your Wednesday evenings with a free Zumba dance class at the Central Marina Outlet Mall. That's every Wednesday throughout September and is open to everyone. A fun chance to get moving, burn some calories and enjoy an hour of upbeat music. That's from 7 till 8 p.m. at the Marina Market on the first floor of the Central Marina Mall. And best of all, it's completely free to join. Mijai Again Pattaya is back on September the 12th and 13th with its September to Remember event. Explore over 50 hand-picked vendors with everything from handmade crafts and homemade food to cakes, bakery and workshops. It's a pet-friendly event, so your four-legged friends are welcome too, with live bands and DJs in the evenings. That's running from 3 p.m. till 10 p.m. both Saturday and Sunday, directly opposite the Terminal 21 shopping mall. And this weekend, over at the Terminal 21 shopping mall is the Fun Food Fest. That's on the runway of the mall from 5 p.m. till late, with hundreds of stalls offering all different cuisines and bargains from around Thailand. And also their Go Go Japan event is back and running through to the 20th of September on the ground floor of the mall. Experience the vibrant Japanese culture, food and fun of Japan all in one place, with Japanese performances and exciting activities from the land of the rising sun. And if you're into cars or bikes, don't miss the Supercar Gathering, which brings together supercar enthusiasts and gives visitors the chance to get up close to a collection of seriously impressive cars on Friday the 11th. And then on Saturday the 12th, it's the Harley-Davidson Gathering, with riders coming together to celebrate the spirit of the biker community. That's at the Royal Garden Plaza Mall on Pattaya Second Road. And one for the little ones, as the Central Pattaya Mall is going back to the Jurassic era, with a great dinosaur giant kingdom taking over the second roadside of the mall. Get up close to huge dinosaurs, ride a realistic walking dinosaur, and even dig for fossils. The event runs from 1 till 10 p.m. daily through to September the 20th, and from Tuesday the 15th, the Thailand Motor Sale is back, also at the Central Mall, with a wide range of brands on display, along with promotions, special interest rates, and plenty of extras and freebies being offered throughout the event. For more details on these events and plenty more happening around the city, visit alwayspattaya.com.
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2: BBC News with Govinda Gill. The United States is marking the 25th anniversary of the September the 11th terror attacks on New York and Washington. At the memorial site in New York, victims, families and dignitaries, including all three living US former presidents, have held the first of several moments of silence, representing key moments as the attacks unfolded. The BBC's Carl Nasman is there.
3: In total, nearly 3,000 people were killed that day, and events will be held across the United States and around the world commemorating the day and those whose lives were lost. Usually, of course, a time for solemn remembrance. This year's event taking on more significance given that this is the 25th anniversary. It's also become embroiled in some divisive politics here in the United States. There have been some calls by some on the right for Zohran Mamdani, New York's first Muslim mayor, not to attend this event today.
2: Among those calling for New York City's first Muslim mayor, Zohran Mamdani, to sit out the commemorative event is Rudy Giuliani, who was the city's mayor on the morning of 9/11.
4: They want to dominate us. That's what they're taught from the day they begin their extremist religious education. Mamdani is a clear supporter of that. All of the Muslims he supports are murderers.
2: Mayor Zohran Mamdani has said he will attend and his focus will be on the families who lost loved ones. Zeshan Hamdani lost his older brother Salman, a Muslim American New York policeman in the North Tower.
5: I've explained to my kids the hate of Islam. The hijackers from 9/11 hijacked the religion, right, and hit the towers. I'm like, Islam is being hijacked now to cause division within our country. You gotta be better. My brother gave his life. He's a Muslim.
2: The attacks triggered America's war on terror and the US-led invasions of Afghanistan and Iraq. The response came to shape foreign intelligence and security policy for a generation. Reports from Yemen say fighters from the Iranian-backed Houthi movement have taken control of a key island in the Bab al-Mandeb Strait, a globally important maritime choke point at the mouth of the Red Sea. Earlier government forces were said to have withdrawn from the island Perim. The Houthis have mounted a military push to seize control of the strait on its crucial route for Saudi oil exports. Russian and Ukrainian attacks have continued overnight. Ukrainian drones hit a warehouse of one of Russia's biggest online retailers, Uzon, in the Saratov region, causing a fire. Russian industrial sites in the Perm and Volgograd regions were also attacked, with reports indicating that chemical facilities were targeted. In some of its latest strikes, Russia has hit petrol stations in Kyiv, killing two people and injuring six others. World News.
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0: 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A-level students choose their key subjects, specifically selected for their choice of university, whilst the IB diploma offers a wide breadth of subjects, ideal for pupils who want to develop in a wide range of courses.
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1: Coming up in and around the city of Pattaya today and the coming week, add some energy to your Wednesday evenings with a free Zumba dance class at the Central Marina Outlet Mall. That's every Wednesday throughout September and is open to everyone. A fun chance to get moving, burn some calories and enjoy an hour of upbeat music. That's from 7 till 8 p.m. at the Marina Market on the first floor of the Central Marina Mall. And best of all, it's completely free to join. Mijai Again Pattaya is back on September the 12th and 13th with its September to Remember event. Explore over 50 hand-picked vendors with everything from handmade crafts and homemade food to cakes, bakery and workshops. It's a pet-friendly event, so your four-legged friends are welcome too, with live bands and DJs in the evenings. That's running from 3 p.m. till 10 p.m. both Saturday and Sunday, directly opposite the Terminal 21 shopping mall. And this weekend, over at the Terminal 21 shopping mall, is the Fun Food Fest. That's on the runway of the mall from 5 p.m. till late, with hundreds of stalls offering all different cuisines and bargains from around Thailand. And also their Go Go Japan event is back and running through to the 20th of September on the ground floor of the mall. Experience the vibrant Japanese culture, food and fun of Japan all in one place, with Japanese performances and exciting activities from the land of the rising sun. And if you're into cars or bikes, don't miss the Supercar Gathering, which brings together supercar enthusiasts and gives visitors the chance to get up close to a collection of seriously impressive cars on Friday the 11th. And then on Saturday the 12th, it's the Harley-Davidson Gathering, with riders coming together to celebrate the spirit of the biker community. That's at the Royal Garden Plaza Mall on Pattaya Second Road. And one for the little ones, as the Central Pattaya Mall is going back to the Jurassic era, with a great dinosaur giant kingdom taking over the second roadside of the mall. Get up close to huge dinosaurs, ride a realistic walking dinosaur, and even dig for fossils. The event runs from 1 till 10 p.m. daily through to September the 20th, and from Tuesday the 15th, the Thailand Motor Sale is back, also at the Central Mall, with a wide range of brands on display, along with promotions, special interest rates, and plenty of extras and freebies being offered throughout the event. For more details on these events and plenty more happening around the city, visit alwayspattaya.com.
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3: BBC News with Sue Montgomery. The United States is marking the 25th anniversary of the September the 11th terror attacks on New York and Washington. At the memorial site in New York, where Islamist militants flew two of four hijacked airliners into the Twin Towers of the World Trade Center, victims' families and dignitaries, including all living U.S. former presidents, a pipe band played.

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0: Coming up now, the local and national news, sponsored by the Speak Easy Language School, bringing Thai lessons one-on-one to you anywhere in the world.
1: Coming up in and around the city of Pattaya today and the coming week, add some energy to your Wednesday evenings with a free Zumba dance class at the Central Marina Outlet Mall. That's every Wednesday throughout September and is open to everyone. A fun chance to get moving, burn some calories and enjoy an hour of upbeat music. That's from 7 till 8 p.m. at the Marina Market on the first floor of the Central Marina Mall. And best of all, it's completely free to join. Mijai Again Pattaya is back on September the 12th and 13th with its September to Remember event. Explore over 50 hand-picked vendors with everything from handmade crafts and homemade food to cakes, bakery and workshops. It's a pet-friendly event, so your four-legged friends are welcome too, with live bands and DJs in the evenings. That's running from 3 p.m. till 10 p.m. both Saturday and Sunday, directly opposite the Terminal 21 shopping mall. And this weekend, over at the Terminal 21 shopping mall is the Fun Food Fest. That's on the runway of the mall from 5 p.m. till late, with hundreds of stalls offering all different cuisines and bargains from around Thailand. And also their Go Go Japan event is back and running through to the 20th of September on the ground floor of the mall. Experience the vibrant Japanese culture, food and fun of Japan all in one place, with Japanese performances and exciting activities from the land of the rising sun. And if you're into cars or bikes, don't miss the Supercar Gathering, which brings together supercar enthusiasts and gives visitors the chance to get up close to a collection of seriously impressive cars on Friday the 11th. And then on Saturday the 12th, it's the Harley-Davidson Gathering, with riders coming together to celebrate the spirit of the biker community. That's at the Royal Garden Plaza Mall on Pattaya Second Road. And one for the little ones, as the Central Pattaya Mall is going back to the Jurassic era, with a great dinosaur giant kingdom taking over the second roadside of the mall. Get up close to huge dinosaurs, ride a realistic walking dinosaur, and even dig for fossils. The event runs from 1 till 10 p.m. daily through to September the 20th, and from Tuesday the 15th, the Thailand Motor Sale is back, also at the Central Mall, with a wide range of brands on display, along with promotions, special interest rates, and plenty of extras and freebies being offered throughout the event. For more details on these events and plenty more happening around the city, visit alwayspattaya.com.
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3: BBC News with Sue Montgomery. The United States is marking the 25th anniversary of the September the 11th terror attacks on New York and Washington. Moments of silence were held at a memorial ceremony at Ground Zero, where Islamist militants flew two of four hijacked airliners into the Twin Towers of the World Trade Center.

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1: Coming up now, the local and national news, sponsored by the Speak Easy Language School, bringing Thai lessons one-on-one to you anywhere in the world.
2: Coming up in and around the city of Pattaya today and the coming week, add some energy to your Wednesday evenings with a free Zumba dance class at the Central Marina Outlet Mall. That's every Wednesday throughout September and is open to everyone. A fun chance to get moving, burn some calories and enjoy an hour of upbeat music. That's from 7 till 8pm at the Marina Market on the first floor of the Central Marina Mall. And best of all, it's completely free to join. Mijai Again Pattaya is back on September the 12th and 13th with its September to Remember event. Explore over 50 hand-picked vendors with everything from handmade crafts and homemade food to cakes, bakery and workshops. It's a pet-friendly event, so your four-legged friends are welcome too, with live bands and DJs in the evenings. That's running from 3pm till 10pm both Saturday and Sunday, directly opposite the Terminal 21 shopping mall. And this weekend, over at the Terminal 21 shopping mall, is the Fun Food Fest. That's on the runway of the mall from 5pm till late, with hundreds of stalls offering all different cuisines and bargains from around Thailand. And also their Go Go Japan event is back and running through to the 20th of September on the ground floor of the mall. Experience the vibrant Japanese culture, food and fun of Japan all in one place, with Japanese performances and exciting activities from the land of the rising sun. And if you're into cars or bikes, don't miss the Supercar Gathering, which brings together supercar enthusiasts and gives visitors the chance to get up close to a collection of seriously impressive cars on Friday the 11th. And then on Saturday the 12th, it's the Harley-Davidson Gathering, with riders coming together to celebrate the spirit of the biker community. That's at the Royal Garden Plaza Mall on Pattaya Second Road. And one for the little ones, as the Central Pattaya Mall is going back to the Jurassic era, with a great dinosaur giant kingdom taking over the second roadside of the mall. Get up close to huge dinosaurs, ride a realistic walking dinosaur, and even dig for fossils. The event runs from 1 till 10pm daily through to September the 20th, and from Tuesday the 15th, the Thailand Motor Sale is back, also at the Central Mall, with a wide range of brands on display, along with promotions, special interest rates, and plenty of extras and freebies being offered throughout the event. For more details on these events and plenty more happening around the city, visit alwayspattaya.com.
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2: 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You won't lose me. I'm always here. No bad signal, no crackle, no hiss.

0: For most parents, the future of their children is a key issue. 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A-level students choose their key subjects, specifically selected for their choice of university, whilst the IB diploma offers a wide breadth of subjects, ideal for pupils who want to develop in a wide range of courses.
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0: Coming up now, the local and national news, sponsored by the Speak Easy Language School, bringing Thai lessons one-on-one to you anywhere in the world.
1: Coming up in and around the city of Pattaya today and the coming week, add some energy to your Wednesday evenings with a free Zumba dance class at the Central Marina Outlet Mall. That's every Wednesday throughout September and is open to everyone. A fun chance to get moving, burn some calories and enjoy an hour of upbeat music. That's from 7 till 8 p.m. at the Marina Market on the first floor of the Central Marina Mall. And best of all, it's completely free to join. Mijai Again Pattaya is back on September the 12th and 13th with its September to Remember event. Explore over 50 hand-picked vendors with everything from handmade crafts and homemade food to cakes, bakery and workshops. It's a pet-friendly event, so your four-legged friends are welcome too, with live bands and DJs in the evenings. That's running from 3 p.m. till 10 p.m. both Saturday and Sunday, directly opposite the Terminal 21 shopping mall. And this weekend, over at the Terminal 21 shopping mall, is the Fun Food Fest. That's on the runway of the mall from 5 p.m. till late, with hundreds of stalls offering all different cuisines and bargains from around Thailand. And also their Go Go Japan event is back and running through to the 20th of September on the ground floor of the mall. Experience the vibrant Japanese culture, food and fun of Japan all in one place, with Japanese performances and exciting activities from the land of the rising sun. And if you're into cars or bikes, don't miss the Supercar Gathering, which brings together supercar enthusiasts and gives visitors the chance to get up close to a collection of seriously impressive cars on Friday the 11th. And then on Saturday the 12th, it's the Harley-Davidson Gathering, with riders coming together to celebrate the spirit of the biker community. That's at the Royal Garden Plaza Mall on Pattaya Second Road. And one for the little ones, as the Central Pattaya Mall is going back to the Jurassic era, with a great dinosaur giant kingdom taking over the second roadside of the mall. Get up close to huge dinosaurs, ride a realistic walking dinosaur, and even dig for fossils. The event runs from 1 till 10 p.m. daily through to September the 20th, and from Tuesday the 15th, the Thailand Motor Sale is back, also at the Central Mall, with a wide range of brands on display, along with promotions, special interest rates, and plenty of extras and freebies being offered throughout the event. For more details on these events and plenty more happening around the city, visit alwayspattaya.com.
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4: Coming up in and around the city of Pattaya today and the coming week, add some energy to your Wednesday evenings with a free Zumba dance class at the Central Marina Outlet Mall. 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A fun chance to get moving, burn some calories and enjoy an hour of upbeat music. That's from 7 till 8 p.m. at the Marina Market on the first floor of the Central Marina Mall. And best of all, it's completely free to join. Mijai Again Pattaya is back on September the 12th and 13th with its September to Remember event. Explore over 50 hand-picked vendors with everything from handmade crafts and homemade food to cakes, bakery and workshops. It's a pet-friendly event, so your four-legged friends are welcome too, with live bands and DJs in the evenings. That's running from 3 p.m. till 10 p.m. both Saturday and Sunday, directly opposite the Terminal 21 shopping mall. And this weekend, over at the Terminal 21 shopping mall, is the Fun Food Fest. That's on the runway of the mall from 5 p.m. till late, with hundreds of stalls offering all different cuisines and bargains from around Thailand. And also their Go Go Japan event is back and running through to the 20th of September on the ground floor of the mall. Experience the vibrant Japanese culture, food and fun of Japan all in one place, with Japanese performances and exciting activities from the land of the rising sun. And if you're into cars or bikes, don't miss the Supercar Gathering, which brings together supercar enthusiasts and gives visitors the chance to get up close to a collection of seriously impressive cars on Friday the 11th. And then on Saturday the 12th, it's the Harley-Davidson Gathering, with riders coming together to celebrate the spirit of the biker community. That's at the Royal Garden Plaza Mall on Pattaya Second Road. And one for the little ones, as the Central Pattaya Mall is going back to the Jurassic era, with a great dinosaur giant kingdom taking over the second roadside of the mall. Get up close to huge dinosaurs, ride a realistic walking dinosaur, and even dig for fossils. The event runs from 1 till 10 p.m. daily through to September the 20th, and from Tuesday the 15th, the Thailand Motor Sale is back, also at the Central Mall, with a wide range of brands on display, along with promotions, special interest rates, and plenty of extras and freebies being offered throughout the event. For more details on these events and plenty more happening around the city, visit alwayspattaya.com.
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Crystal clear sound, no crackle, no nonsense. 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
1: Coming up in and around the city of Pattaya today and the coming week, add some energy to your Wednesday evenings with a free Zumba dance class at the Central Marina Outlet Mall. That's every Wednesday throughout September and is open to everyone. A fun chance to get moving, burn some calories and enjoy an hour of upbeat music. That's from 7 till 8 p.m. at the Marina Market on the first floor of the Central Marina Mall. And best of all, it's completely free to join. Mi Jai Again Pattaya is back on September the 12th and 13th with its September to Remember event. Explore over 50 hand-picked vendors with everything from handmade crafts and homemade food to cakes, bakery and workshops. It's a pet-friendly event, so your four-legged friends are welcome too, with live bands and DJs in the evenings. That's running from 3 p.m. till 10 p.m. both Saturday and Sunday, directly opposite the Terminal 21 shopping mall. And this weekend, over at the Terminal 21 shopping mall is the Fun Food Fest. That's on the runway of the mall from 5 p.m. till late, with hundreds of stalls offering all different cuisines and bargains from around Thailand. And also their Go Go Japan event is back and running through to the 20th of September on the ground floor of the mall. Experience the vibrant Japanese culture, food and fun of Japan all in one place, with Japanese performances and exciting activities from the land of the rising sun. And if you're into cars or bikes, don't miss the Supercar Gathering, which brings together supercar enthusiasts and gives visitors the chance to get up close to a collection of seriously impressive cars on Friday the 11th. And then on Saturday the 12th, it's the Harley-Davidson Gathering, with riders coming together to celebrate the spirit of the biker community. That's at the Royal Garden Plaza Mall on Pattaya Second Road. And one for the little ones, as the Central Pattaya Mall is going back to the Jurassic era, with a great dinosaur giant kingdom taking over the second roadside of the mall. Get up close to huge dinosaurs, ride a realistic walking dinosaur, and even dig for fossils. The event runs from 1 till 10 p.m. daily through to September the 20th, and from Tuesday the 15th, the Thailand Motor Sale is back, also at the Central Mall, with a wide range of brands on display, along with promotions, special interest rates, and plenty of extras and freebies being offered throughout the event. For more details on these events and plenty more happening around the city, visit alwayspattaya.com.
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0: Coming up now, the local and national news, sponsored by the Speak Easy Language School, bringing Thai lessons one-on-one to you anywhere in the world.
1: Coming up in and around the city of Pattaya today and the coming week, add some energy to your Wednesday evenings with a free Zumba dance class at the Central Marina Outlet Mall. That's every Wednesday throughout September and is open to everyone. A fun chance to get moving, burn some calories and enjoy an hour of upbeat music. That's from 7 till 8 p.m. at the Marina Market on the first floor of the Central Marina Mall. And best of all, it's completely free to join. Mijai Again Pattaya is back on September the 12th and 13th with its September to Remember event. Explore over 50 hand-picked vendors with everything from handmade crafts and homemade food to cakes, bakery and workshops. It's a pet-friendly event, so your four-legged friends are welcome too, with live bands and DJs in the evenings. That's running from 3 p.m. till 10 p.m. both Saturday and Sunday, directly opposite the Terminal 21 shopping mall. And this weekend, over at the Terminal 21 shopping mall, is the Fun Food Fest. That's on the runway of the mall from 5 p.m. till late, with hundreds of stalls offering all different cuisines and bargains from around Thailand. And also their Go Go Japan event is back and running through to the 20th of September on the ground floor of the mall. Experience the vibrant Japanese culture, food and fun of Japan all in one place, with Japanese performances and exciting activities from the land of the rising sun. And if you're into cars or bikes, don't miss the Supercar Gathering, which brings together supercar enthusiasts and gives visitors the chance to get up close to a collection of seriously impressive cars on Friday the 11th. And then on Saturday the 12th, it's the Harley-Davidson Gathering, with riders coming together to celebrate the spirit of the biker community. That's at the Royal Garden Plaza Mall on Pattaya Second Road. And one for the little ones, as the Central Pattaya Mall is going back to the Jurassic era, with a great dinosaur giant kingdom taking over the second roadside of the mall. Get up close to huge dinosaurs, ride a realistic walking dinosaur, and even dig for fossils. The event runs from 1 till 10 p.m. daily through to September the 20th, and from Tuesday the 15th, the Thailand Motor Sale is back, also at the Central Mall, with a wide range of brands on display, along with promotions, special interest rates, and plenty of extras and freebies being offered throughout the event. For more details on these events and plenty more happening around the city, visit alwayspattaya.com.
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0: Coming up now, the local and national news, sponsored by the Speak Easy Language School, bringing Thai lessons one-on-one to you anywhere in the world.
1: Coming up in and around the city of Pattaya today and the coming week, add some energy to your Wednesday evenings with a free Zumba dance class at the Central Marina Outlet Mall. That's every Wednesday throughout September and is open to everyone. A fun chance to get moving, burn some calories and enjoy an hour of upbeat music. That's from 7 till 8 p.m. at the Marina Market on the first floor of the Central Marina Mall. And best of all, it's completely free to join. Mi Jai Again Pattaya is back on September the 12th and 13th with its September to Remember event. Explore over 50 hand-picked vendors with everything from handmade crafts and homemade food to cakes, bakery and workshops. It's a pet-friendly event, so your four-legged friends are welcome too, with live bands and DJs in the evenings. That's running from 3 p.m. till 10 p.m. both Saturday and Sunday, directly opposite the Terminal 21 shopping mall. And this weekend, over at the Terminal 21 shopping mall, is the Fun Food Fest. That's on the runway of the mall from 5 p.m. till late, with hundreds of stalls offering all different cuisines and bargains from around Thailand. And also their Go Go Japan event is back and running through to the 20th of September on the ground floor of the mall. Experience the vibrant Japanese culture, food and fun of Japan all in one place, with Japanese performances and exciting activities from the land of the rising sun. And if you're into cars or bikes, don't miss the Supercar Gathering, which brings together supercar enthusiasts and gives visitors the chance to get up close to a collection of seriously impressive cars on Friday the 11th. And then on Saturday the 12th, it's the Harley-Davidson Gathering, with riders coming together to celebrate the spirit of the biker community. That's at the Royal Garden Plaza Mall on Pattaya Second Road. And one for the little ones, as the Central Pattaya Mall is going back to the Jurassic era, with a great dinosaur giant kingdom taking over the second roadside of the mall. Get up close to huge dinosaurs, ride a realistic walking dinosaur, and even dig for fossils. The event runs from 1 till 10 p.m. daily through to September the 20th, and from Tuesday the 15th, the Thailand Motor Sale is back, also at the Central Mall, with a wide range of brands on display, along with promotions, special interest rates, and plenty of extras and freebies being offered throughout the event. For more details on these events and plenty more happening around the city, visit alwayspattaya.com.
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Have you noticed? You won't lose me. I'm always here. No bad signal, no crackle, no hiss. Just fabulous

0: Coming up now, the local and national news, sponsored by the Speak Easy Language School, bringing Thai lessons one-on-one to you anywhere in the world.
1: Coming up in and around the city of Pattaya today and the coming week, add some energy to your Wednesday evenings with a free Zumba dance class at the Central Marina Outlet Mall. That's every Wednesday throughout September and is open to everyone. A fun chance to get moving, burn some calories and enjoy an hour of upbeat music. That's from 7 till 8 p.m. at the Marina Market on the first floor of the Central Marina Mall. And best of all, it's completely free to join. Mijai Again Pattaya is back on September the 12th and 13th with its September to Remember event. Explore over 50 hand-picked vendors with everything from handmade crafts and homemade food to cakes, bakery and workshops. It's a pet-friendly event, so your four-legged friends are welcome too, with live bands and DJs in the evenings. That's running from 3 p.m. till 10 p.m. both Saturday and Sunday, directly opposite the Terminal 21 shopping mall. And this weekend, over at the Terminal 21 shopping mall is the Fun Food Fest. That's on the runway of the mall from 5 p.m. till late, with hundreds of stalls offering all different cuisines and bargains from around Thailand. And also their Go Go Japan event is back and running through to the 20th of September on the ground floor of the mall. Experience the vibrant Japanese culture, food and fun of Japan all in one place, with Japanese performances and exciting activities from the land of the rising sun. And if you're into cars or bikes, don't miss the Supercar Gathering, which brings together supercar enthusiasts and gives visitors the chance to get up close to a collection of seriously impressive cars on Friday the 11th. And then on Saturday the 12th, it's the Harley-Davidson Gathering, with riders coming together to celebrate the spirit of the biker community. That's at the Royal Garden Plaza Mall on Pattaya Second Road. And one for the little ones, as the Central Pattaya Mall is going back to the Jurassic era, with a great dinosaur giant kingdom taking over the second roadside of the mall. Get up close to huge dinosaurs, ride a realistic walking dinosaur, and even dig for fossils. The event runs from 1 till 10 p.m. daily through to September the 20th, and from Tuesday the 15th, the Thailand Motor Sale is back, also at the Central Mall, with a wide range of brands on display, along with promotions, special interest rates, and plenty of extras and freebies being offered throughout the event. For more details on these events and plenty more happening around the city, visit alwayspattaya.com.
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0: Coming up now, the local and national news, sponsored by the Speak Easy Language School, bringing Thai lessons one-on-one to you anywhere in the world.
1: Coming up in and around the city of Pattaya today and the coming week, add some energy to your Wednesday evenings with a free Zumba dance class at the Central Marina Outlet Mall. That's every Wednesday throughout September and is open to everyone. A fun chance to get moving, burn some calories and enjoy an hour of upbeat music. That's from 7 till 8pm at the Marina Market on the first floor of the Central Marina Mall. And best of all, it's completely free to join. Mijai Again Pattaya is back on September the 12th and 13th with its September to Remember event. Explore over 50 hand-picked vendors with everything from handmade crafts and homemade food to cakes, bakery and workshops. It's a pet-friendly event, so your four-legged friends are welcome too, with live bands and DJs in the evenings. That's running from 3pm till 10pm both Saturday and Sunday, directly opposite the Terminal 21 shopping mall. And this weekend, over at the Terminal 21 shopping mall, is the Fun Food Fest. That's on the runway of the mall from 5pm till late, with hundreds of stalls offering all different cuisines and bargains from around Thailand. And also their Go Go Japan event is back and running through to the 20th of September on the ground floor of the mall. Experience the vibrant Japanese culture, food and fun of Japan all in one place, with Japanese performances and exciting activities from the land of the rising sun. And if you're into cars or bikes, don't miss the Supercar Gathering, which brings together supercar enthusiasts and gives visitors the chance to get up close to a collection of seriously impressive cars on Friday the 11th. And then on Saturday the 12th, it's the Harley-Davidson Gathering, with riders coming together to celebrate the spirit of the biker community. That's at the Royal Garden Plaza Mall on Pattaya Second Road. And one for the little ones, as the Central Pattaya Mall is going back to the Jurassic era, with a great dinosaur giant kingdom taking over the second roadside of the mall. Get up close to huge dinosaurs, ride a realistic walking dinosaur, and even dig for fossils. The event runs from 1 till 10pm daily through to September the 20th, and from Tuesday the 15th, the Thailand Motor Sale is back, also at the Central Mall, with a wide range of brands on display, along with promotions, special interest rates, and plenty of extras and freebies being offered throughout the event. For more details on these events and plenty more happening around the city, visit alwayspattaya.com.
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Last night police had to frisk me in the cell thanks to Belle's fine whiskey. I think I said too much, like, do you like my bracelets? Oh wait, they're handcuffs. Last night I said I want your babies. Forget the ice, it's not nice, they drink babies.

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2: BBC News with Chris Barrow. Saudi Arabia says it's shut the east-west oil pipeline it's been using to bypass restrictions in the Strait of Hormuz after drone attacks on Thursday. The Saudis said the attacks came from Iraqi territory, but did not say who was to blame. The announcement came as Houthis in Yemen, who are backed by Iran, seized control of the entire Red Sea coast, cementing their hold on a vital maritime corridor. Our chief international correspondent, Lise Doucette, assesses this latest development.
3: This is the largest military advances by the Houthis in many years, and that means a second front has now been opened in this absolutely strategic area. Just south and east of there, of course, is the Strait of Hormuz on the Persian Gulf, where Iran has been losing some of its control over tanker traffic through that waterway. And so maybe it decided, along with the Houthis, their closest ally, that now was the time to open up this front in the Bab el-Mandeb, the other vital choke point.
2: Americans have been marking the 25th anniversary of the September the 11th attacks, when Islamist hijackers flew passenger aircraft into the World Trade Center and the Pentagon. Ceremonies were held in New York, Washington and Pennsylvania. Here's Carl Nazman.
4: Here at the 9/11 Memorial and Museum in New York City, the site of the former Twin Towers, we saw so many dignitaries coming here. The four living former presidents in attendance, several politicians, and they were not speaking today in New York because the ceremony here is all about those families. And then also throughout the day, simply reading names of all of the nearly 3,000 people who died one after another after another. And it just begins to hit you, the enormity of that tragedy.
2: The Democratic Republic of Congo has confirmed the Ebola outbreak that's claimed over 3,000 lives has spread to the country's northwest. The number of cases nationwide now exceeds 7,000, with an estimated death rate close to 50%. David Bamford has the details.
5: The governor of South Ubangi province said tests have identified the deadly Bundibuyo strain of Ebola. He urged residents to follow strict prevention measures, including regular hand washing and avoiding gatherings. So far, one death has been confirmed. South Ubangi borders the Central African Republic and Congo-Brazzaville. It becomes the seventh province to be affected by Ebola. All the others are in the northeast. Controlling this latest outbreak in Congo has proved difficult because of its weak health infrastructure. Vaccine trials have begun, but mass manufacturing is still some months away.
2: The head of Britain's armed forces, Sir Richard Knighton, says 500,000 Russian soldiers have now been killed in action in Ukraine since the start of Moscow's full-scale invasion. Western officials have said there's no evidence to suggest the loss of life was altering President Putin's thinking. This is the latest world news from the BBC. A British crypto billionaire is giving £36 million, that's almost $50 million, to the right-wing Reform UK party. It's the biggest ever donation to a British political party. Ben Dilo was convicted in the United States of a banking secrecy violation, but was later pardoned by President Trump. The Reform leader Nigel Farage said he was honoured and humbled. Ben Wright reports.
6: There are currently no restrictions on the amount of money UK-based donors can give to political parties, though last week ministers said they were determined to tackle the issue of mega donors. Ben Dilo told The Telegraph the money was to ensure a fair fight at the polls. Reform UK is currently being investigated by the Metropolitan Police over donations to the party. It denies any wrongdoing.
2: The United Nations has called for the quashing of jail terms handed down to three activists in Hong Kong who organised a vigil to mark Beijing's 1989 crackdown on protests in Tiananmen Square. The UN's human rights chief, Volker Türk, called for the territory's stringent national security law to be brought into line with China's international human rights obligations. Two of the men have been sentenced to 7 years for violating the law. A third received 5 years. The US says its largest ever outbreak of cyclosporiasis food poisoning has ended. It was linked to contaminated lettuce imported from Mexico and prompted one of the largest food recalls in recent years. Nearly 13,000 people in 21 states fell ill. Two died. Officials in the US state of Tennessee have agreed to rename Nashville Airport after the singer and songwriter Dolly Parton, who died last month. The city and the state have both agreed with a petition to rename it after her. It's the first time one of America's 50 busiest airports will be named after a woman. And that's the latest world news.
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12: Hello, this is Business Daily on the BBC World Service. I'm Hannah Mullane. What started as a crash course in skincare to make her own skin better led to a spa business worth millions of dollars. One successful business led to another and another before this founder created Beauty Pie, a direct-to-consumer beauty brand taking away that retail markup. It made the beauty industry more accessible, and now that business is worth almost $1 billion. Yet we're speaking to Marcia Kilgore, serial entrepreneur and founder of Beauty Pie. Hi, Marcia.
13: Hello, how are you?
12: Yeah, great. Thanks for joining us.
13: It's such a pleasure.
12: So let's start at the beginning then, because you grew up in Canada, didn't you, in what was quite a small town. What was that like?
13: In fact, I was born in a little town called Outlook, Saskatchewan. We moved to Calgary, which was a small town then, not such a small town anymore, when I was probably, you know, too young to know, 18 months, maybe 2 years old. And then lived in Calgary until I was an early teenager when my father passed away. What it was like, it was cold. We had two television channels. There was a tremendous amount of snow, and life was pretty typical, I suppose, for, you know, a young Canadian in the 70s.
14: Yeah, and you were raised mostly by your mother and your two older sisters. Your mother being the main provider, what did you learn from her? What was that like?
13: My mother was super stoic. She was a really hard worker, and she did not suffer any kind of pity lightly. I sort of learned the value of hard work, of not having time to feel sorry for myself, of just getting on with it. If you were disciplined and, you know, constantly honed what you were doing, you could end up being successful at anything you put your mind to.
14: And that discipline led to you in your teenage years training to be a bodybuilder. I hate this question where they ask you for a fun fact, you know, when you meet new people, but that is such a good fun fact. How did that all come about?
13: At that point, I lived in Saskatoon, Saskatchewan. So we'd moved back to Saskatchewan, where my mother's family was based after my father passed away. And there really wasn't much to do. My older sister met a guy whose brother owned a gym and was Mr. Western Canada in bodybuilding. That meant any extracurricular activities to keep yourself busy in Saskatoon, Saskatchewan, I ended up going to the gym. It was a challenge, and it was something I think that gave me the feeling that I had a little bit of control over something. And I wanted something to master. School wasn't that difficult for me, and I just needed something to achieve. And it was put on a plate in front of me, so I took it.
14: Yeah, it seems like you are the kind of person that really needs a challenge and a goal and an achievement to reach. Did that then take you into business, do you think, those kind of skills?
13: Yes, I mean, there's so many things. If you do the postmortem on how I ended up the way I am, I think a lot of it comes down to my father passing away when I was young and having sort of a feeling of insecurity my whole life and not knowing where your next $10 is coming from. You always want to make sure that you provide that stability for yourself, or you're looking for something to ease your own stress. I've never been particularly good at having a job where I worked for other people. Had a few when I was a teenager, and always thought, well, I could improve this, I could improve that. Why are we doing it this way? Why are we doing it that way? This seems ridiculous, but you can't necessarily speak up. So I was born to be self-employed, let's put it that way. It was just easier for me, I think, spiritually or mentally, to work for myself.
14: And so that life as a business person started quite young for you when you moved from Canada to the US, New York specifically. That must have been such a culture shock compared to where you grew up, landing in New York and having to make it there.
13: Best possible culture shock that you could have as an 18-year-old kid. New York at that time wasn't quite as expensive. If you made $10 an hour, you could still afford an apartment in the East Village. It was really a fun time. And I decided that I wanted to stay, despite the fact that I wasn't able to go to school full-time that year. And I had to figure out what to do. So I'd say it this way. I sold my body, but not in the typical way. I looked like an Olympic athlete at that point because I had been a bodybuilder for a few years. And I also did a lot of long distance running. And I found a gym around the corner from my sister's apartment where I was staying. I looked so good that a lot of the people working out at the gym would approach me and say, hey, I want to look like you. So could you be my personal trainer? And people hired me for $10 an hour to put them through their paces at the gym.
14: And bodybuilding and skincare don't immediately to me have a link, but somehow you left that business of your personal training and went into skincare. And that was because you had issues with your own skin, right?
13: Yes, well, sweating or taking a client jogging or running stairs, you know, humid New York 8 times a day does not leave your skin in good condition.
14: No, I can imagine not.
13: My skin had it always been kind of problematic since I was a kid. And so I decided one summer to go to skincare school because most of my personal training clients were out in the Hamptons. So I decided to take a crash course in how to do facials in an attempt to fix my own face. But I found it really fun. And I started to give my friends facials. And they started to send their friends for facials. facials. And I thought, you know, doing facials and being able to be in one room, if I do want to be able to go back to school, is going to allow me the time and also save me a bit of energy so I can do 5 facials in my apartment. And then I could still probably go back to school part time. And so I started to do facials and waxing and all the things that come along with being a beauty therapist. And people love coming. And it was just a natural progression, I suppose, from wellness into beauty.
14: And it seems like these businesses kind of almost appear. They're like an issue that you have, and then you just see an opportunity there, and it grows and grows.
13: If the solution, if you, you know, provide a good service, I think it does come down to when you want to expand your market, you have to provide an excellent quality service. You have to be competitive. You have to give more than anyone would ever expect. And so when I was a personal trainer, I was the most cheerful, the most positive. I knew their birthdays, their kids, their, you know, and that's it. As a 19-year-old, I was bringing it. And I guess my standards are always high. It's about having that situational empathy for the customer. I always said with Beauty Pie specifically, we want to bring her the fairy tale. And the fairy tale really is being able to buy the world's very, very best products as if you're going into a sample sale.
14: How did someone like you learn about business, gain those business skills to kind of make those passions you had into successful businesses?
13: I guess I learned, you know, on the ground. When I started to do facials, it was in my apartment in the East Village, and the customers would lie on the floor with a pillow. So my overhead was low. I had to look at how much time I was using and how much I made per hour. When I thought I could then afford to have a little office, I rented a $700 a month office and knew that I'd have to do, you know, 15 facials and 3 leg waxes to pay for the rent. And everything on top of that was profit, I suppose, except for my time. When that was fully booked, I then built a 3-room studio and had to hire people, and just slowly and in a manageable way took on additional expense and additional responsibility. And it was very natural and very organic. And I would recommend that for anybody. I think that these days there is so much waste when you have people who don't have business experience and they get a lot of funding and then they blow through it because they actually don't know what's going to move the needle. And they tend to spend a lot of money on things that aren't necessarily going to help because they don't have that experience. I've found with myself, it's always better to have to grow organically because you don't get yourself into deep water that way.
15: You're listening to Founders from the BBC World Service. I'm Hannah Mullane, and today I'm speaking to Marcia Kilgore, the founder of Soap & Glory, Fit Flops and Beauty Pie. And in terms of business then, do you think you ever had that imposter syndrome?
13: Yeah, I'd say imposter syndrome every single day. Maybe not so much recently, the older I get. I just think the mistakes I've made are when I think someone knows my business better than I do. And then I allow them to perhaps steer. Then I realize, in fact, they didn't understand it the way I did. So having been through a few of those situations, it has given me a lot more confidence that really I do know better for a business of mine than anybody else possibly could.
14: Well, you must have built some confidence by the time you sold your majority stake in Bliss to LVMH to have a business like LVMH interested in the business you created, and you were able to sell a big chunk of that for a lot of money. That must have felt good.
13: It did feel good. It was a little bit surreal. I remember thinking, oh my God, I hadn't had, you know, much money in the bank for a very, very long time. And when I built the spa, I actually hedged a bit with the contractor and said, when do you think I'm going to have to pay for this spa? Because I didn't have the money to actually build the spa. It was a 5,600 square foot spa with plumbing and 10 treatment rooms. And I had the money to kind of get the project going, but I didn't have the money to pay for all that construction. And I didn't have a loan. And I just, you know, worked as hard as I could and made sure that those treatment rooms were full when we opened, and had to have a little bit of an optimistic view that it would all work out. But it was certainly risky. But then when we sold to LVMH, we sold a majority of the business to LVMH in 1999 because we were absolutely the hottest thing in New York City. And I remember worrying that if I actually had money in the bank, that I wouldn't be able to do what I did anymore.
14: That's interesting because I think, yeah, a lot of people would get that amount of money in the bank and say, do you know what? I'm going to take a bit of time away. I'm going to go and enjoy that money. I've worked hard for it. But it seems like maybe you're not driven by money and you're driven by other things.
13: I would say that I prefer to have stability where I don't have to worry about my rent or my electric bill, certainly. And that was one of the things I remember thinking when I was, you know, 10 years old or 11 years old. And my parents' income stream was not always that stable. And they would sometimes have heated discussions about this in front of the children, which is understandable because, you know, you can't always hide your stress. And I remember thinking when I grew up, I am never going to have to stress out about my electric bill. I don't want to live a life where I have to worry about where the next dollar is coming in from. But at the same time, I am still shopping at Uniqlo and I will buy the odd, you know, nicer thing. And I've got a great house, but I don't live for that. I don't live for accumulating material possessions or living bigger than everybody else. I'm still on the central line at 7:30 a.m.
14: If it's not money then that you live for, then what is it, do you think, that keeps you going and keeps you growing these businesses?
13: I love a challenge. I love to see something, an untapped need, and see if I can make it happen. I love to make things better. So if I think, you know, cosmetic products are horribly overpriced, and I know it because I've been in the industry for so long, and I see a product coming out of the manufacturer for $5 and selling for $100, you know, I think that's not fair to the customer. And then it's a challenge, and it's a bit of a puzzle, and it's fun and social to work with smart people and try and unlock that puzzle.
14: So let's talk about Beauty Pie then. You founded it in 2016 and it was very unique at the time and probably still is in terms of its subscription sort of membership way of doing things. What made you choose that business model where people would have this sort of subscription in order to reach that wholesale price?
13: So if I could just clarify, it's membership, not subscription. We don't send anything to you. You join and then you shop. So it's almost like Costco in the US, which is like a big warehouse store where you pay a certain fee per year and that helps them pay their overheads, etc. And then you walk in and you get the best possible prices on all of these different products that they source. The reason that I chose this model, I think it was the same thing. Memberships help to pay the overheads of our team and the infrastructure. And then people can shop as little or as much as they want. And it was something very new. I had been in the industry for 30 years already. And I saw how the pricing structure worked and how it wasn't really very advantageous to the customer. And I just thought, how could this be better? How could we get amazing products at amazing prices?
14: I myself buy a lot of skincare products. I have oily skin and I think there is just such, you know, the market is flooded with products now. There's so much on offer for anyone that's wanting any skincare. Yeah. How do you stand out now in a market where there's just loads and it's hard to work out maybe what is right for you and what isn't?
13: Most brands, in order to survive in retail distribution, have to charge 12 times the cost of goods of their product manufactured in order to sit on a retail shelf and have any semblance of being able to make it as a business. If you are buying a moisturizer that, for instance, costs, let's say, $48, that moisturizer will never, in typical beauty industry retail markup, cost less than $4 to manufacture. It means that contents of the jar, the box, $4 maximum, and you're paying $48 for it, 1,200% markup. And that is typical beauty industry markup. If you're looking at a product that's on a shelf in a beauty retailer, you can be pretty sure that you're getting 1/12 of what you pay for. And I thought there has to be a better way. And I thought, what if we eliminate the fancy storefronts and the shop fits and the fish tanks and the billboards in LA and the celebrity faces and we cut out the retailer markup and we remove anything that we can and sell it for a fairer price, our customer will be able to get a product that's 4 times the quality for the same price and or spend probably 70% less on the same quality if she was buying something that was really high quality before.
14: What's next for Beauty Pie then, Marcia? What's next on your to-do list?
13: We'll be looking at new territories one by one and taking them on as we have the capacity because we try and keep it lean and mean over here. We have to, in order to keep prices low enough, we have to also make sure that we're operating really efficiently and just try and stay really super disciplined with our eyes on the prize, focused and ensuring that we're delighting and delivering that fairy tale.
14: And it seems like your previous businesses, you get them to a certain point, and then you sell and you move on to the next thing. Is that in the pipeline for Beauty Pie? Or it feels to me like you might be around for a while. You've got lots of things you want to achieve with this one.
13: When I was younger, I had so many ideas. I just wanted to prove that the idea was great and build it and see it flourish. And then when it got to the point where it was more about the day-to-day sort of operations and less about the creativity, it wasn't really my forte. And so I would move on and sell to the most excited buyer. And with Beauty Pie, there's so much to do. It's so complex and it's so new that I think it'll take quite a long time for me to get to that point. Just trying to do something so radically different to really change how people view the cosmetics industry and how they interact with it is a lot more complicated than I originally thought. And there's a lot of education to do about how pricing works in the beauty industry, and or they don't care. But there's lots of education to be done. And so we're still optimizing how we do that outreach to different parts of the market. And it's fascinating. So I'm absolutely not bored yet. So I get a kick every time we do a new launch.
14: Yeah, I certainly feel that for sure. And finally, Marcia, it's a question we ask all of our guests on this program. What would you say to yourself back when you started the business? Now, with all the knowledge you have, what advice would you give your younger self?
13: I'd say in business in general, everything breaks down due to poor communication. I've been really lucky to go all in on quite a few things and they've worked out, probably just sheer grit and determination, but that doesn't always work out for everyone. Know yourself and your weaknesses, be open, honest, and immediate, and learn from what you can as quickly as you possibly can. Try not to make the same mistakes twice, because that's the definition of intelligence. How long do you have?
14: Well, you're very enthusiastic, Marcia, and you've got lots of advice. So that was great. Thank you so much for joining us. That's Marcia Kilgore, founder of Beauty Pie, speaking to me, Hannah Mullane, for this edition of Founders for Business Daily. The programme was produced by Victoria Holland. Remember to subscribe to get all of our latest episodes. Thanks for listening.

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3: Is AI a threat to humanity?
4: Why would anyone work there if they genuinely think they could be responsible for killing off the human race?
5: A lot of the discussions of regulating AI happen at a 30,000 foot level that's separated from the actual challenges.
3: It's World Business Report from the BBC World Service. I'm Vishala Sripathma. On the way, a top researcher at Anthropic says AI poses a threat to humanity. So how worried should we be? Plus, a blast from the past. Apple brings back the foldable phone. And the Indian food inspector has become an unlikely celebrity. So, does artificial superintelligence really pose a risk greater than nuclear weapons? Is there a significant chance of a Chernobyl-sized catastrophe? Well, many experts in AI say the fears are overblown. But on Wednesday, a top safety researcher at Anthropic warned that the technology is advancing so quickly there's a greater than 10% chance it could kill all humans within the next decade. Evan Hubinger says he's concerned that AI systems could eventually become capable of improving themselves faster than humans can understand or control them. His comments were prompted by a post from Jacob Coxon, a researcher who recently left Anthropic after previously working at a rival firm, OpenAI. In a lengthy social media thread, he explained why he left, compelled to walk away. His tweet has been voiced by our producer, Neil.
6: The people building AI earnestly believe that it could kill us all by the end of the decade. This is not a marketing stunt. If anything, many executives and senior researchers will couch their phrasing in the press to sound sensible, but I hear the same people express fears privately. No other human activity poses this level of danger.
3: Dame Wendy Hall, who is a member of the UN's advisory body on AI, says she is shocked by the comments.
4: Who is going to rein these companies in? Some of it could just be PR and marketing, right? You never know with them. You can't trust them. But how a human being can make a statement about our company has a 10% chance of killing off the human race, why would you want to say that? Why would anyone work there if they genuinely think they could be responsible for killing off the human race?
3: It's certainly a topic that's got lots of us talking. We spoke to people in the north of England and asked them whether they were concerned about the increasing abilities of AI models.
7: Some jobs, like, they are starting using AI instead of employer, or some people So it makes people lose their jobs. And about the ChatGPT, I use it most of the time, but I'm not depend on it like 100%.
8: It's a slippery slope because it depends about who essentially programs it. And the people that are programming it right now don't really fill me with confidence. AI companies out like OpenAI, essentially they're just mass data farms that are just building profiles on people. And if you tie that into a citywide system, then you are building a mass surveillance system on the population.
9: I'm a little bit worried about AI. I think already there's been plenty of examples of AI doing things that we didn't expect it to, or AI sort of breaching boundaries that we kind of don't want it to yet. I think that it's probably not as scary as we think, but I think there's definitely the prospect of it being pretty scary.
10: I absolutely love it, yeah. I think it's great for supporting me teaching, great now that they're finding things for cancer.
3: So a mixed lot of opinions there. Professor Melanie Mitchell is a computer scientist at the Santa Fe Institute and joins us now. Welcome to the programme.
11: Thank you for having me.
3: So you've previously poured cold water over these concerns. How are you feeling now? Because these big brains behind AI are worried. It's rather unnerving.
11: Well, to be honest, this is nothing new. This kind of thing, these exact same statements, the 10% risk of human extinction and so on, have been being predicted for decades now. And we haven't seen it happen. We haven't seen that AI systems are getting closer and closer to killing off all of humanity, which would be quite a feat, to be honest. But there are certain risks that are coming to the fore now that I think do need to be addressed.
3: And what are those risks?
11: Well, there's many risks that have been around for a long time, such as the risk of AI systems sort of polluting the internet with misinformation and disinformation and many more. But now we see that these systems that are being created now by companies like OpenAI and Anthropic, these so-called agents that actually go out and do things on the internet, they can do very sophisticated kinds of hacking and attacking other companies. And the way that they're being trained now does present quite a big risk, I think, to our cybersecurity.
3: And do you think that there is enough regulation rules around it to prevent a real threat?
11: Absolutely not. There is very weak regulation in many parts of the world. In the U.S., there's almost no regulation, which is these companies are left to quote-unquote regulate themselves. And it's a very dangerous situation.
3: Okay. Well, Melanie, please stay with us. Well, these resignation and comments at Anthropic prompted Darren Jones, who was Chief Secretary to the Treasury here in the UK and later Chief Secretary to Keir Starmer, to write an open letter to Prime Minister Andy Burnham and the Secretary General of the UN and OECD, calling for a new multinational treaty for the safe development of AI. And he joins us now. Welcome, Darren.
12: Hi there. Great to be with you.
3: So what would actually be in this treaty? What rules would you put on governments and AI companies that they don't face today?
12: Well, I think what you're trying to achieve is that on this narrow question of superintelligence, the idea that these AI agents can communicate with each other and decide what they want to do without human instruction or insight, that we want to create a safe, regulated environment for those technologies to be developed with a human understanding about what is happening and what those risks are and whether they should then be deployed in the broader marketplace or not. What I don't think we don't want to completely smother AI and its general applications, which I think has lots of potential benefits for the economy and for public services. But on this particular issue of superintelligence, I think we need to be looking at it more closely.
3: Is that balance a sort of work of fantasy? Because, you know, we want Britain, or we keep hearing from the government that Britain needs to be this AI superpower and attract billions in investment. And yet we're also being told that we need more regulation. There's a trade-off there, isn't there?
12: I don't think so, because to be honest, the day-to-day applications of what some of these AI agents can do, whether it's helping you complete your online shopping or fill in some forms. I mean, that's welcome. We should go ahead and do that. But I think, it's a pretty traditional understanding that if there's a new technology that poses a safety risk to customers or to consumers, the functions of the state should have a look at it on behalf of the public. Now, the debate today has ranged from extinction of the human race through to people accusing Anthropic of just marketing hype in advance of their IPO. As a legislator and as a former minister, we should just check what we think it is. And if it's more towards the extinction risk, then clearly we need to take more action.
3: And is there a problem, though, if we do accept that, that we are going to have slower development as a result?
12: Well, firstly, I think it needs to be done on a multinational basis. There's no point in Britain doing this alone, and that's why I've called for multinational action both at government and parliamentary level today. But I think, the companies themselves are asking governments to intervene to slow down the pace of development at the frontier, which is essentially what I think needs to happen in respect to this question of superintelligence.
3: Okay, Dan, we're just going to pause to hear from Chris Miller, who's a professor of international history at Tufts University, whose research focuses on tech politics, geopolitics, and he's been looking at this idea of multinational regulation around AI.
5: It's already clear that, like any technology, AI will have lots of positive uses, but also some negative applications. We've seen the risks in terms of cybersecurity over the past couple of months. And one of the key challenges is that governments are inevitably going to try to use AI to compromise their adversaries' cybersecurity in a competitive fashion. And the US and China will be two of the leaders in this effort. And so on the one hand, governments don't want their economies to be attacked by more powerful cyber capabilities. On the other hand, every government is going to want more capable cyber offense tools for them to use against their adversaries. And this creates a core dilemma that governments are still trying to grapple with.
3: And it's interesting what's happening in Europe, because Europe is criticized for being a little bit behind. We've got Mistral in France, and there is a lot of praise from American companies that France has sort of almost taken the lead there and developed its own large language model. How significant is Mistral, though? Do you think it's going to be able to compete with the likes of the US and China?
5: Well, Mistral is clearly a very capable team. They've produced some impressive models. But what we have seen, for the most part, is that when European companies want to use AI, they disproportionately turn to the large US companies that can provide it at scale. So I think there will be plenty of space in the future for open source model providers like Mistral for certain use cases. But right now, the market is telling us that there's also a lot of demand for the highest end AI tools, which today are produced by companies like OpenAI and Anthropic, almost exclusively US firms. And right now, that's what the market is certainly willing to pay for.
3: And so do you think that Europe does need to sort of catch up and do less in terms of regulation?
5: Well, I think it certainly is the case that Europe erred in regulating AI before it had any AI companies. And the people in Brussels who were proud to have taken that stance, I think today looks a little bit foolish, because it's hard to regulate at the global level when none of the key companies are in your own jurisdiction. I think most of the economic benefits of AI will come from deploying it at scale, using it to make medicine better, using it to make logistics more efficient, using it for a whole range of purposes. And I worry that most governments spend too much time talking about regulating relative to the amount of time they talk about actually harvesting the benefits of AI, which I think could be substantial.
3: And so I know you alluded to this earlier, but do you think then, with that in mind, that given that they're all sort of invested in developing AI at a similar pace, would there be a situation where these sort of big markets come together and come up with some sort of regulatory framework to sort of work within? Or is that kind of pointless? Because we keep hearing about how AI is really dynamic and is changing constantly, and you can't really regulate it because it keeps changing.
5: A lot of the discussions of regulating AI happen at a 30,000 foot level that's separated from the actual challenges. I think if you ask, do we want AI autonomously undertaking cyber attacks? The answer is almost certainly not. We want an AI that supports cybersecurity rather than undermines it. If you ask, do you want AI devising dangerous viruses? The answer is almost certainly not. The discussion about regulation gets much more tangible when you talk about specific potential harms. The problem is most political leaders are still talking at an abstract level.
3: So that was Chris Miller, Professor of International History at Tufts University. Listening to that was Darren Jones. Chris there was saying how, you know, governments are thinking in an abstract level. Do you think China or the US will play ball when it comes to this new treaty, for example, that you're proposing?
12: Well, my hope is that on this narrow question of superintelligence, where humans lose control of what AI agents are doing, you know, there's a shared interest there, whether you're Chinese, American, or from whichever political party or country you're from. There's clearly going to be continued competition, both economically and in terms of military and national security application, which I agree we're not going to be able to stop. But I hope you would be able to appeal to countries around the world on this narrow question of superintelligence and bring people together to find a way forward.
3: And Melanie, it's not keeping you up at night, but perhaps the idea of the lack of rules might be a little bit concerning.
11: I do find it concerning. Just to push back on the notion of superintelligence, I don't think that is a well-defined term, and I don't think it's specific enough, as in the words of your previous guest, to regulate. I think that it, in some ways, this attribution of quote unquote superintelligence is, in a way, taking the liability off the hands of the companies and putting it on the AI systems themselves.

0: for management teams that literally hundreds of billions of dollars have been spent in this AI infrastructure build out. So there's very much an investor sentiment that it has to work. The market is intertwined in this development. We have two very big companies, Anthropic and OpenAI in the US, waiting to come public. Investors are looking towards those IPOs thinking this is going to be the next big thing. And again, this ecosystem now has got so many people involved that it's almost difficult, I think, for investors to envision it failing.
1: Yes. And so, you know, there's a bit of an arms race that we were alluding to a bit earlier on. Every country wants a skin in the game. It's quite hard to unwind at this point. Is that what you're saying?
0: It is hard to unwind at this point. There's so much capital that's been deployed. There's so much development that has been done and that is ongoing. And there's no real governing body to pull it back across the globe. And so I think that also is, as you said, the arms race. Everyone wants to compete to have that best model, whether it be between companies or between countries. And that is what makes it so difficult to stop at this point.
1: And Susan, just briefly, the oil price made headlines today. It's hit new highs.
0: Oil has hit new highs. We're up over $100 a barrel. This is a big reversal from where we were just a few weeks ago when we saw oil comfortably in the mid-70s. So obviously a reaction by the markets to the increased tensions and exchanges of fire between the U.S. and Iran and the various events going on in the Middle East. As we've seen in the last couple of days, tensions are heightened, investors are reacting to that, and as a result, oil prices are going up.
1: Yeah, so we are seeing that and the reverberations on the market. Thank you very much for joining us today. Susan Schmidt, Portfolio Manager at Exchange Capital Resources in Chicago. You're with World Business Report from the BBC World Service. And we're going to stay in the United States because John Ternus has barely settled into the top job at Apple, but he's already overseeing one of the biggest changes to the iPhone in its near 20-year history. On stage at the company's annual product launch, he unveiled Apple's first foldable iPhone. The new device, called the Duo, has been years in the development and also marks a major redesign of the firm's flagship product.
2: Hello and welcome to Apple Park. I am so thrilled to be here today. Before we get going, I want to take a moment to express what an extraordinary privilege it is to represent the remarkable teams here at Apple.
1: He seems very happy to be there, doesn't he? John Ternus speaking at that event. Joining us live now is Lily Jamali. Hi, Lily.
3: Hi there.
1: Lily, so is this a bit of a gamble for Apple? Because the smartphone, the iPhone, it's quite iconic and people are quite reliant on it.
3: It is. I mean, I think that Apple is framing this as the logical, you know, place to take the iPhone. They acknowledge it as the biggest change to the phone since it was released almost two decades ago by legendary CEO and Apple co-founder Steve Jobs. But, you know, I think they need a new form factor, as they say, and they have that. They are still making standard iPhones, and we heard about the iPhone 18 Pro and Pro Max today. But I think that this is an opportunity to really move things forward and try to remind people that Apple is a hub of innovation at a time when some people criticize them for not having had a blockbuster new product in many years.
1: So, Lily, I'm looking at the phone. It kind of reminds me of those early computer phones that my dad had, like in the 90s. It's a bit of a throwback.
3: I hadn't thought about it in those terms, actually. I love hearing feedback. I've been in the confines of Apple Park for the last several hours, so hearing real voices and real opinions is really something. But, you know, I have to say, you know, as I was hearing John Ternus talk about it, he was talking about how the engineering of the hinge was so important to create seamless opening and closing and sort of so on and so forth. But when I actually saw the phone, it actually does look seamless when you open it up. It looks like an iPad if you were just walking by it and not knowing that this was an entirely new product that Apple was releasing. It's got a pretty sizable screen when it's open, 7.6 inches. I think, you know, usages could be watching video, of course. You could read books on it. And it also kind of has this dual screen, so you can be doing multiple things at once. And it is actually the thinnest iPhone ever when it is open. So there's a lot to like. But on the other hand, it's

0: I think you're going to see some compromises made with respect to camera, with respect to battery. I talked to some analysts here. They say those compromises are fairly minimal, but that is one of the things about foldable phones. And of course, there is the high price tag, which we have to talk about.
1: Yes, I mean, it's not a cheap phone, is it, Lily? It's quite expensive. And can you imagine the insurance on it as well? Because these days, you know, Apple Care Plus is something that Apple is pushing quite a bit because their phones are expensive and you're a bit vulnerable if you walk around with one of them.
0: They are quite expensive. So $19.99 to start in terms of US dollars. But if you're in the UK, you actually will be paying £1,999 for the phone. And then prices can rise quite a lot, you know, hundreds of dollars or pounds or other currencies, because this will be available in multiple countries next month, depending on how much storage you opt to buy for the phone. So it could be more than $3,000 ultimately when all is said and done. That is a lot of money for a category that has sort of eluded consumer interest. Samsung has tried, Huawei has tried, as have others, and foldables remain just 2% of the smartphone market.
1: Okay, Lily, we'll leave you be for now. But just one word on John Ternus. Was he quite excitable? It was his first little event, right?
0: This has been the most coordinated corporate handoff I've ever seen. He seemed steady. It was all videotaped by and large. So, you know, I'm not sure how many takes he had to do, but it felt very much like a seamless handoff. Tim Cook making a brief appearance in the video very gracefully passing the baton.
1: Oh, that's very kind of Tim Cook to do that. Lily, thank you very much for joining us. Lily Jamali there at the Apple new product launch event. Well, we're going to head over to India now because a food safety crackdown in India's financial capital, Mumbai, has gone viral. Thousands of restaurant raids and photos of filthy kitchens shared widely online. The BBC's Archana Shukla met the man behind the enforcement drive, the state's new food safety regulator, who's become something of a celebrity in India, but a controversial one too.
2: Do you have filter coffee?
3: Yes, yes.
2: Yeah? Can I get one filter coffee and a plate of idli sambar, please?
3: Yes, yes, ma'am.
2: Thank you. I've been craving filter coffee all morning, so I've popped into this restaurant near our Mumbai office. And this place looks different from the last time I was here. There's a fresh coat of paint on the walls, there are new bins. The open kitchen counters that I can actually see from here are being wiped down after every task. And the staff here also seems to be double-checking everything. Like, nobody wants to end up in the next viral video. And that's not really a joke, because the recent photos and videos coming out of the food safety raids across Maharashtra, that's the state Mumbai sits in, have been hard to ignore. Cockroaches on kitchen floors, spider webs on the walls, rotting vegetables. And behind it all is Tukaram Munde, the state's new food safety commissioner. Since he took over in May, his teams have raided more than 4,000 food businesses. That's over 40 raids a day. 300 licenses have been suspended so far for violations.
4: When I joined, I never anticipated this will be like it. It turned out that way. That's fine.
2: I met him at his office in the city's business district. What have been some of the common violations there?
4: I did not expect these much violations. Infestation, we have seen cockroaches and rats. We have seen even some of the places, absolute unhygienic condition in the kitchen where we just cannot think it's a filthy conditions. Wherever we found these violations, we have gone for forthwith suspension and we are taken further action.
2: And it's across, from multinational food chains to a 100-year-old dairy to the iconic and elite clubs. All have had their kitchens shut down. Munde's office says they've even received 16,000 public complaints. This has made the new food commissioner popular, but also controversial. Some businesses say they were shut without warning and have taken legal action. Courts have at times fined Munde's department, called their actions overboard, even reversed some decisions.
5: There's been some amount of criticism as well, with some establishments saying that the actions are more strict than needed.
4: Had this action been taken earlier, and had the food business operators or establishment taken complied by this regulation, I would not be needed to take those actions. The actions which you are taking is as per the law. It is in the public health interest, and it will continue so that we eat whatever we eat and whatever we purchase is a safer food.
2: But Munde has tapped into the shared public frustration over food safety in India. where government data shows 1 in 5 food samples tested were found unsafe, substandard or mislabeled. And that's why Munde's hard enforcement style has made him popular. There are selfies, fan crowds, close to 4 million Instagram followers. Experts, however, say that while this has raised awareness, one officer can't sustain it all. Building a system that outlasts him is the real challenge.
3: Hello, sir, masala dosa.
2: For now, the change is reflecting even in street stalls, like the one selling sandwiches here, that have stopped using old newspapers, where the ink can seep into food, after Munde banned it, among many other unsafe items. Today, I actually got my sandwich wrapped in plain greaseproof paper.
1: I was going to have a snack from the canteen after the show, but I think that report might have put me off. Anyway, great reporting there by Archana Shukla. That's it from World Business Report. Thanks for listening. You can follow me on my socials. I'm at BBC Vishala SP. Would love to hear from you. Thanks for listening.